0: have had Ebola. Contrary to earlier reports, health officials now say no patients escaped from Rampara Hospital during the chaos. Our correspondent in Kinshasa is Emery Makumenu.
1: A young local footballer passed away today in the Rwampara Ebola Treatment Center. His friends and also family members came to claim his body so they could have a proper funeral. This is against protocols when it comes to Ebola-related case. So the response team denied to release the body. Some angry young men started storming the hospitals and setting fire to the isolation tent that were pitched there.
0: Officials say the outbreak has killed more than 150 people, with over 600 suspected cases reported. This is the latest world news from the BBC. At least 19 people have been killed in a shooting on a farm in the north of Honduras, where rival gangs are fighting for the control of palm oil plantations. Reports suggest that several of the victims were gathering inside a church when they were ambushed by armed men who opened fire indiscriminately. The Minister of National Security has promised to deploy the full force of the state to track down those responsible. Indigenous people in southwestern Colombia have clashed over a land dispute, leaving 3 people dead and 44 injured. Tensions have been mounting for days between the Misak and Nasa communities, who both claim an area of about 9,000 hectares as their ancestral lands. Online videos show people throwing stones, bloodied bodies on the ground, and burning motorcycles. Meta has settled the first of several lawsuits brought by U.S. school districts alleging social media platforms have fueled a youth mental health crisis. Our North America technology correspondent is Lily Jamali.
2: Breathitt County School District in the U.S. state of Kentucky had been poised to be the first school district to seek compensation from Meta at trial. It was a test case pulled from lawsuits brought by 1,200 districts across the country. The trial was supposed to begin next month. The settlement's terms were not disclosed. Breathitt County School District was seeking $60 million, saying it incurred costs battling a youth mental health crisis brought on by addictive social media apps. It settled the same case last week with TikTok, Snap Inc., and Google's YouTube.
0: In men's football, Al Nassr have won their first Saudi Pro League title since 2019, with their superstar player Cristiano Ronaldo scoring twice to help win the final match of the season. It's the first major trophy for Ronaldo since he joined the club in 2022. BBC News.
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7: Hello and welcome to Business Daily from the BBC World Service. I'm Gideon Long. Data centres are increasingly becoming part of our daily lives and our landscapes. Great big warehouses packed with computers that power pretty much every digital thing we do, from surfing the internet, using AI chatbots, or filing our tax returns. They've popped up around the world in recent years, and whether we like it or not, more are coming.
8: We are going to over triple our demand for data centers. And so the industry is building out in the United States, but also globally.

0: capacity? How do we learn to live with data centres? That's what we're asking here on BBC Business Daily. I'm on the edge of a field just north of London. It's a lovely spring day and the field is full of yellow flowers from the rapeseed crop that's planted here. And there are hedgerows and trees nearby. And I'm here because there's a plan to build a big data centre here, one of the biggest in Europe. And some of the local residents from the nearby commuter town of Potters Bar are not happy about it. I'm with two of them, Roz Naylor and Odette Garvey. Roz, what have you got against this plan?
1: You're losing a large part of the countryside south of Potters Bar. You're using up a large amount of productive farmland that has produced agricultural crops for centuries.
0: And Odette, you live nearby. What does this land mean to you, and what will it mean to you if the data centre's built?
2: It'll be devastating. There won't be our place to come to. It'll just be another urban sprawl with warehouses and concrete, and our green space will be gone forever.
0: So just give me a sense of what people use this land for.
1: They walk, run, cycle, horse ride, walk down to the river, and also schools come out as well.
0: The company that's building this data centre says they will make sure that there are trees planted here. They actually say that they're going to increase the biodiversity by 10%. Are you not reassured by that promise?
1: 10% is nothing. You cannot improve on nature and what's already there. One oak tree of, say, 150 years old supports 2,300 species. Ancient hedgerows. These hedgerows have been here since the 1750s. You cannot replace that centuries-old ecology with any bio-net diversity claims.
0: We need data centres. They have to be built somewhere.
1: Yes, but building it on agricultural land is not the answer. You can't eat data.
0: Odette, what about that argument, though, that we do need data centres? I mean, I guess you use technology, you use mobile phones, you use computers, as we all do, and there is an argument that we have to build these data centres somewhere, so why not here?
2: I'm not against data centres, it's just where we place them. I thought I was going to stay here to retire, and I don't think this is going to be the dream anymore when this is
1: built.
2: Well,
1: even you were saying earlier, Odette, that she doesn't want to walk here anymore because the prospect of it makes her feel so sad.
0: Another of the arguments the company makes, of course, is that this brings economic benefits to the area. Investment, jobs.
1: 200 jobs in the end. That is peanuts. Okay, jobs during construction, maybe, but they won't be local jobs. They'll be teams of people that they've already booked.
0: I guess some people might say, you know, it's a nice piece of outdoor space, but it's not exactly pristine countryside. You're quite close to the M25, you're close to the M1 motorway.
1: Well, it may not be the Cotswolds, but to the people of Potters Bar, it is an incredibly special place. This is like a jewel in the crown for Potters Bar. It might not look very much to a lot of people, but to the people of Potters Bar, it is incredibly special. And to take it away, it's almost taking the soul out of Potters Bar.
3: We have to do archaeological digs as part of the planning process.
0: Right. On the other side of the site, just a few hundred metres away, I meet James Tyler, the Managing Director for the UK at Equinix, the company that will build and operate this data centre. The site looks very different here, not as pretty. The rapeseed has been hacked down to stubble, and you're much closer to the busy M25 motorway that surrounds London. So, James, and just give me a sense of what this area will look like once the data centre is constructed. At the moment, it's an arable field, or clearly was used for agriculture. There are electricity pylons here, there are trees, you can see the motorway from here. What will it look like once the project is complete?
3: We'll build a number of data centres that will be very sympathetic to the local environment. We'll be planting thousands of trees. We'll keep at least 50% of the entire site as green. I mean, if you look here, we're standing in a field that was oilseed rape. What you'll see in a few years' time is very rich diversity. So ponds, wildflower meadows, and the wildlife will actually become richer. And then we'll be building new pathways and making sure that the site really remains very accessible to the local community.
0: A lot of people say we need data centres, but why do they

0: have to be built so close to London in the southeast of England, which is already very heavily populated and heavily built on?
1: The business that Equinix is in is serving customers who need applications to be highly responsive. And milliseconds matter, whether that's financial transactions, healthcare support systems, the amount of time it would take information to travel from this data centre into central London, for example, over the fibre networks, is less than a millisecond. And that really matters to our customers.
0: So building this data centre, let's say, on a disused industrial site in the north of England, or, I don't know, in the north of Scotland, or a remote part of England, that's just not going to work.
1: Well, for our customers, latency matters, and proximity to economic hubs matters.
0: And what do you say to those people who have listened to your arguments and still say, we need all the green space we can get, and this shouldn't be built here?
1: I would say that the UK needs to continue to invest in very high quality data centre infrastructure. So we do need to invest in data centres if we want the economy to grow and thrive, because it underpins so much of our underlying economic growth.
0: The technology is moving incredibly quickly. All technology is moving incredibly quickly. Isn't there a danger that you build this data centre and by the time you've built it, or maybe in 5-10 years, it's already obsolete and we've moved on to something else, some other way of storing data?
1: Well, I've been in this industry over 25 years. The core need for secure, highly connected digital infrastructure is only going to grow.
0: If this data centre were not constructed and other data centres around London were not constructed, what would that mean for the British economy and British digital infrastructure?
1: We would start to fall behind. I mean, that sounds quite dramatic, but frankly, the modern economy requires high quality, reliable, connected data centres.
2: So we've got 8 systems in this building. We've got your generator room, LV room, and one at the end we've got batteries as well.
0: Right.
2: So we've got 4 systems.
0: So once that data centre is built, it will look something like this. I've come to another data centre owned by Equinix, west of London. And this is the second biggest hub for data centres anywhere in the world after North Virginia. It's pretty warm in here. It's like a big warehouse full of computer servers. And the sound you can hear is the sound of the fans that are inside those servers that are being used to cool them down and keep them as cool as possible. This is Business Daily from the BBC World Service. I'm Gideon Long. Cooling is a big issue at data centres. Think of the heat that your laptop or even your mobile phone generates when it's in constant use, and then multiply that many times over. These facilities house powerful computers, and they get hot. The one I visited is mostly air-cooled, but some data centres are cooled using water. And in some countries, that's a problem. In Chile, back in March, thousands of people marched through the capital Santiago to mark World Water Day. Much of Chile is incredibly dry, and even the area around Santiago is semi-arid. Access to water is a constant worry. And yet the country has tried to turn itself into something of a data centre hub. Dozens of facilities have sprouted up, including at least 8 in Quilicura, an urban industrial zone just north of the capital. Google owns one of the sites. Rodrigo Vallejos is an environmentalist who lives in Quilicura, and he says Google's data centre is sucking precious water out of the ground, leaving nearby wetlands parched.
3: 10 years atrás, la humedad tenía agua. Hoy, en la actualidad, hay sectores que están completamente secos.
4: 10 years ago, the wetlands had water, but nowadays parts of them are completely dry. The problem is that Google has been granted the right to extract up to 50 litres of water per second from underground, from the same sources that feed the wetlands. That's 1.5 billion litres of water a year. They use the water to cool the data centres, and it isn't recycled. From the cooling towers, you can see the water evaporating into the atmosphere.
0: In response, Google says its data centre in Quilicura consumes around 460 million litres of water a year, less than one average-sized golf course. It also says it's offsetting its water use by helping to build state-of-the-art irrigation systems on nearby farmland. If water is a worry in Chile, in the United States, the concern is often that data centres put strain on the energy grid. They consume huge amounts of electricity. There are also worries about the sheer number of them. 40% of the world's data centre capacity is in the US, and the likes of Google, Amazon and Meta have plans to build many more. The Data Center Coalition is the industry association in the US. Dan Diorio is its vice president of state policy.
5: Demand in the U.S. will reach 80 gigawatts by 2030, and that's up from 25 gigawatts in 2024. So we are going to over triple our demand for data centers. And so the industry is building out in the United States, but also globally to meet that demand. All indications are that we are still behind.
0: And Dan, are all local authorities in the U.S. enthusiastic about having data centers built in their areas, or have some decided they just don't want them?
5: Well, that's certainly true. Some have decided that data centers don't fit their economic development goals. But for all of those communities that may have said, you know, we don't want a data center, we have many more communities in which data centers will significantly fit their economic development needs. We see concerns that if a data center is being built and then your utility bill goes up, that they are one and the same. The real data shows that utility regulation and utility rates, electricity rates, are far more complicated than that. We see concerns that data centers are excessive water users, when in reality, they're amongst the most efficient water users in the economy.
0: But there have been some calls, haven't there, for a nationwide moratorium on the construction of data centers in the United States, at least for now. Those calls have been led by the Democrats, Senator Bernie Sanders and Congresswoman Alexandria Ocasio-Cortez. Let's have a listen to what Ocasio-Cortez said recently.
6: These companies are now so desperate to profit off of the AI boom that they are racing to construct thousands of giant AI data centers and jacking up the utility costs of everyday Americans to pay for it. Just one hyperscale data center consumes the same amount of energy in 1 second as 100,000 households. People's energy bills around the country are skyrocketing in order to pay for these AI data centers for them. More than 100 local communities across 12 states have already enacted local moratoriums on data centers, and Congress itself has a moral obligation to stand with them and stop big tech from ruining their communities.
0: Alexandria Ocasio-Cortez there. Dan, ruining communities.
5: Well, I think it's very disappointing to see a member of Congress espouse basically untrue statements and significant misperceptions about the industry. If I could address the Congresswoman's desire to have a national moratorium, we are employing millions of construction workers throughout the country to build these facilities. We are providing years of reliable work for the skilled trades. And I think a national moratorium would be utterly devastating for the economy.
0: So if we're struggling to live with data centers, what can we do about it? How do we make them more palatable to local communities?
7: My name is Alistair Spears. I'm the general manager for Azure Global Infrastructure. Azure is Microsoft's cloud platform that powers banks, financial services, healthcare operations, and a lot of other cloud services at Microsoft.
0: Alistair spends much of his time thinking about how we can make data centers more efficient, make them consume less energy and less water. A few years back, for example, Microsoft came up with a novel way of keeping data centers cool.
7: We decided to essentially build an underwater data center and drop it off the coast of Scotland in the North Sea. Underwater, temperature is much more regulated. You can cool the facility much easier as well. We found that the reliability of our underwater data center was higher than our land-based data centers as well. But in the end, it is still more economical to build on land than it is to build underwater. It's a great technology. It's a good option for us in our kit bag of options, but it does come with its own challenges as well. Like, maintenance is required. It's more challenging to do maintenance in scuba gear than it is to just walk down a data center hallway.
0: From sea to space, Elon Musk and others have proposed building data centers in space. How feasible is that?
7: You could think that in space, with solar power being more abundant and with space being cold, you could essentially run data centers. You know, the overall life cycle cost of launching data centers into space, there have to be some fairly major breakthroughs in access to space before it becomes truly economical.
0: So, interesting concepts. Are there other, perhaps less eye-catching, but perhaps more workable innovations in the pipeline that might solve some of these problems that we face with data centers?
7: One of the ways that you can keep a component cool is to essentially bring the cooling closer to the areas that generate heats. And that's the idea of a technology called microfluidics. More and more chips are being made in three dimensions. They're essentially wafers on wafers on wafers. using microfluidics, you can essentially cut channels into the chip itself and get a much more efficient cooling of that chip.
8: And so when you look to the future, Alistair, can you envisage data centers that use far less electricity and far less water as well, and that therefore are more acceptable to the general public?
7: Almost everything we do, whether it's from banking to healthcare to communicating, uses the cloud. And the cloud is using these data centers. But it's really important then, as we build these data centers, that we maintain that social license to operate, making sure we're not using more power or more water or more land than the local community can provide. And the one thing with technology is that it gets better and better, smaller and smaller, and more efficient over time. And that's the same curve we're seeing now with data centers.
8: Alistair Spears there, offering perhaps a glimmer of hope that the data centres of tomorrow might be more palatable to the public than those of today. In the meantime, the debate about how we live with these giant warehouses, monuments to our digital age, is likely to continue. That's it for this edition of Business Daily. I'm Gideon Long. Thanks for listening.
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11: For most parents, the future of their children is a key issue, and Regent School, with over 30 years of academic success, is the first in the region to offer 16 to 18 year old pupils both choices. 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
1: It's the trial which could decide who runs AI, and it's now over.
2: The finding of the jury confirms that what this lawsuit was a hypocritical attempt to sabotage a competitor.
1: It's World Business Report from the BBC World Service. I'm Rahul. So, victory for Sam Altman over Elon Musk. But what has the case told us about the men who run some of the world's biggest tech companies? And we're going to hear from a New York cabbie about rush hour chaos because of the first major rail strike in 30 years in the city. You know, sometimes there is a court case that gives us an insight into the people that run companies that have such a huge impact on our lives. And that has been happening over the past few weeks because the world's richest man, Elon Musk, has lost the legal case he brought against his former friend, Sam Altman. The two helped found the artificial intelligence company that many of you will have heard about, OpenAI, more than a decade ago. They, of course, have ChatGPT. But Musk has since accused the company of straying from its original mission to benefit humanity. But the jury said he'd brought his case too late. This was the OpenAI lawyer, William Savitt, speaking outside the court a short time ago.
2: It did not take them 2 hours to conclude upon deliberation of hundreds and hundreds of pieces of evidence and days of testimony that Mr. Musk's lawsuit is nothing more than an after-the-fact contrivance that bears no relationship to reality. And they kicked it exactly where it belongs, which is to the side. The finding of the jury confirms that what this lawsuit was a hypocritical attempt to sabotage a competitor.
1: Let us bring Lily Jamali, the BBC's North America correspondent, who has been covering this case. Before we get into it, Lily, this court case, it has such huge implications, doesn't it?
3: It certainly does for OpenAI, which is one of the biggest players in the industry right now. This is a company that is targeting possibly a $1 trillion valuation as they prepare to offer stock to all of us. They are preparing for an IPO. And so if Musk had gotten his way here, he would have potentially knocked out one of the biggest players in AI and, as it happens, one of his competitors. Remember, he has his own AI startup as well.
1: He certainly does. I'm sure many of our listeners might have used it. Lily, you've been following this case over the past few weeks. The jury reached their verdict pretty quickly, didn't they?
3: Very quickly. Less than 2 hours. And I think last week we were starting to get the sense that this might go OpenAI's way because witness after witness after witness, we kept hearing people say they had no reason to believe that OpenAI or Sam Altman had ever made a commitment to Elon Musk to keep OpenAI as a nonprofit. But there we get into the merits of this case. What they actually decided today was they didn't even need to get to that point. The statute of limitations basically barred this case from moving forward because, in their view, Elon Musk simply waited too long to file his lawsuit in 2024.
1: Let us bring in another familiar voice on the program, Walter Todd, who often does the markets for us. Walter, lots of eyes on this case.
4: Good afternoon. I don't think we should be under the impression that Elon Musk was doing this for the benefit of humanity. I think, as was said, this was a big competitor to his XAI company, and I think he was trying to dispatch of them with this case. But as was also said, I think this maintains the status quo with the verdict that we got.
1: Lily, let's go back on the relationship between these two extremely wealthy men who run some of the biggest tech companies in the world. Have a listen to this, because it all gets a bit complicated, doesn't it? But here's Sam Altman's take on why Elon Musk got so unhappy. He was speaking to the conservative podcast Tucker Carlson's in 2023.
5: He helped us start OpenAI, and he later decided that we weren't on a trajectory to be successful. And he didn't want to, he kind of told us we had a 0% chance of success, and he was going to go do his competitive thing, and then we did okay. And I think he got understandably upset. Like, I'd feel bad in that situation.
1: Of course, there's always two sides to a story. Here's Elon Musk's version of events.
6: I mean, this would be like let's say you funded an organization to save the Amazon rainforest, and instead they became a lumber company and chopped down the forest and sold it for money. And you'd be therefore like, well, wait a second, that's the exact opposite of what I gave the money for.
7: Yeah,
6: is that legal? That doesn't seem legal.
1: That was him on CNBC talking about the feud. And we haven't really got a decision on that, have we? Because the verdict has come on a technicality to some extent. So that question remains, Lily. And a lot of people wonder whether Elon Musk got a little bit upset because he couldn't take control of the company, walked away, and then it made a lot of money. Can you understand that version of events? Hello, Lily. Can you hear us? Walter, are you there?
4: Yes, I can hear you.
1: Yeah. What do you make of that?
4: The fact that they've made a bunch of, that OpenAI has been successful and Elon Musk said they weren't going to be? Is that the question?
1: Yeah.
4: Yeah, no, listen, I think the suit was brought as a way to try to, you know, dampen OpenAI's opportunity to IPO and be successful. But honestly, I think we're maybe talking about the two wrong people in terms of who controls AI, because, you know, Daria Amodi, who is the CEO of Anthropic, they seem to be kind of taking the lead right now from both XAI and OpenAI. So that may be the next thing to talk about.
1: Well, that may be the next thing to talk about. So why don't we do it now? Lily Jamali is back with you. Daria Amodi there, who Walter was talking about. And is he the really big beneficiary out of this? While we have these two other big players in AI in court throwing insults at each other, he's quietly getting on with Anthropic, which many people think is now really ahead of the game when it comes to AI.
3: Yeah, I would say that Anthropic and Dario Amodi certainly are among the beneficiaries in some respects. I think it has less to do with this case than what they've been doing relative to OpenAI in other spaces. So I think their current success has more to do with their decision to stand up to the U.S. military, to the Pentagon, a couple of months ago when the Pentagon said that they wanted unfettered access to Anthropic's AI models. I think that has really been a boon to that company, while a lot of people have quit ChatGPT in response to the same controversy.
1: Mm. And you have been following this case over the last few weeks. You have seen what has been said in court. What has stayed with you as we now have a verdict in this case, Lily?
3: Well, you know, I think it's kind of funny how all of this to-do came down to a statute of limitations decision. it's quite perfunctory in that regard. But what has stayed with us are those witnesses, the testimony we heard, the evidence that we saw. We got to really get a glimpse into how Silicon Valley works from the inside, this insider's view of how these billionaires talk to one another, how a billionaire who it would be billionaire in the case of Sam Altman, somebody who was up and coming back in 2015 but wasn't a billionaire yet, was trying to elevate his status with respect to Elon Musk to almost kind of hang on to somebody in that stratosphere where Elon Musk was then, to elevate himself. That all of that is going to be something we continue to chew over for the next who knows how long.
1: It's been a bit of a soap opera, Walter, but it isn't over yet, because Elon Musk has come out and said he's going to appeal this verdict.
4: Yeah, he'll appeal. We'll see what happens. I mean, I think what we have is a glimpse into two very rich individuals that have equally sized egos. So the fight will continue until somebody wins definitively, I guess.
1: Yeah, and Lily, final thoughts from you. And people may sit at home and think, why should I care about the egos of these two men? The problem is they control technology that many of us are using, and it's going to have such a big influence on our lives.
3: Yeah, I think that that's really at the heart of this. What really struck me hearing these folks speak in person in their own voice was how they all either truly believe or certainly project that they believe that they are the correct stewards of this very important technology. Over and over again, when I'm in Silicon Valley, I hear about how AI is going to be the most impactful technology in generations. Some people think it's the most impactful technology that humanity has ever created, just to give you a sense of how people view the stakes here. And you have two very different people who think, I'm the good guy here. I'm the right person to oversee the development of this. And then you have protesters outside saying, no, neither of you are the right steward. And we want both of you gone.
1: Well, listen, we're going to hear a lot more from Lily later this week on our Business Daily podcast as we dissect what has been taking place over the last few weeks. But Lily, thank you for joining us. Walter, that is one fight we talked about there. Let's now focus on another, because over the weekend, police had to be called to Swatch stores across the world to control crowds of people desperate to buy a limited edition watch. In Paris, tear gas was fired at rowdy customers. In New York, the queue was described as being like a mosh pit, whilst in Milan, a huge fight broke out. Shoppers there were trying to get their hands on the new Royal Pop timepiece, which has been made by Swatch and the luxury Swiss watchmaker Audemars Piguet. And in London, this woman was desperate to get one of them.
7: I am hoping to get a Swatch AP. I've been here for 3 days. Ongoing. I feel like it brings us back to school days, to somewhat where you're lining up in the lunch queue or in the playgrounds or whatnot.
1: And Walter Todd is still with us. Walter, have you ever queued up for something?
4: Not a watch. I tell you, this story surprised me. I remember when Swatch came out, I was like 11 or 12 here in the U.S. So quite frankly, I didn't know that they were still so popular, and clearly they are.
1: Yes.
4: But no, I've never waited multiple days for a product or a service of any kind.
1: Well, you know, there's still time for you to do it. And for those who aren't aware, Swatch is a Swiss watchmaker that made, I don't know, how would you describe their watches, Walter?
4: Well, I think they're, you know, very colorful, very kind of fun, I would say, is what I remember them as. They may have changed since then, but, you know, they make a statement when you have them on your wrists, but everybody's going to smartwatches. So again, I was a little surprised to see the story and how popular and anxious people were to get them.
1: Well, can I tell you why people wanted to get them? Because the watch costs about $400. If you go onto eBay now, they're going for $4,000. So can you understand why people are queuing for them? It's not a bad profit, is it?
4: Yeah, I'm going to get in line right now. Yeah, that's pretty nice.
1: Well, there we go. And also good for the company, because we are talking about them there. Let us focus to the heart of Wall Street, which of course is New York, because over 3,000 transport workers, including engineers, conductors, and electricians, are on strike in New York after talks with the Metropolitan Transportation Authority broke down.
8: What do we want?
9: Contract!
8: What do we want?
9: Now!
8: Wages!
1: As you got a sense of there, the dispute is over wage increases, inflation adjustments, and healthcare contributions from newer employees. The strike began over the weekend and now is on its third day. John McDonough drives one of those famous yellow New York taxis. He's picked up the likes of Stephen Fry and Andy Warhol in his. I spoke to him earlier about the impact these strikes have had, starting with how busy it's been for him.
10: Well, you got to realize this is the third day. So people have been pretty well prepared for it, but it's the first working day. What has become a nightmare within the city itself, all the highways have been jammed up as the people, a lot of them are afraid to take the subway. They would rather come through the Midtown Tunnel, pay the congestion pricing in order not to take the subway. So now they're jamming up Manhattan. They're jamming up the Brooklyn-Queens Expressway. And that's the effect the people in the city are feeling.
1: What's it been like for you today then? Busier than normal?
10: It just adds more traffic. You're just stuck more. You're using more gas. You know, after driving 40 years, I just turn the radio up louder and that's it. Yeah, because there's nothing you can do until this gets settled. But this has to be looked in the framework. There's an election going on here for the governor of New York. The Republican candidate that's running against Governor Hochul is from Long Island, Blakeman. And he's already proposed that she should cancel congestion pricing for the duration of the strike. So she's not doing that. So he'll be using that as a campaign ad. You know, I would have been there for you canceling congestion price. Look what she did. She added, kept the tax on. That's a battle that's going on. That's why I don't think it's going to go that long, because Governor Hochul needs this to end because her popularity is tanking. So she needs to get this done.
1: A lot of people were told to stay at home today. From what you've seen, do you think a lot of people did, or did a lot of people try and get to their offices? Listen,
10: what's going on now in New York City in particular, Thursday is the new Friday. Like, that's the big night for partying, this Thursday night. Friday, the city is empty because everybody's working from home. There's already been slight effects already to that. So now you can add Monday, they can work from home. But there's still tens of thousands of people that are coming into the city because of exactly what we're doing, Zoom. People can work from home and not make it even worse.
1: When you get people in the back of your cab, are they supportive of those who've gone on strike here?
10: Here's the problem, what's going on now with most cabs anywhere in the world. Nobody talks to you. They're on the phone making deals, going to a meeting, scrolling, TikTok. They couldn't care less about the driver or having a conversation with them.
1: Okay, but
10: that ended years ago.
1: But when you do talk to people, maybe not in the back of your cab, what do you think the feeling is, you know, across New York? It is the financial capital of the US. It needs to function. Is there support, you know, for those within the unions who are saying, look, we need more money?
10: No, people are against everybody. We're against the politicians. We're against the unions. We're against the MTA, which is negotiating the contract. The whole thing's a mess. Everything from top to bottom.
1: But it can't be it can't stay being a mess because, you know, this city needs to function, isn't it? It's part of the economic heartbeat of the U.S.
10: The thing is, the city is functioning. The subways are still running. The buses are still running. It would be foolish to say that the city's not functioning because of the Long Island Railroad. But you got to realize there's millions of people coming in from Jersey, coming in from upstate New York. The city of New York, people within, say, 20 or 30, we got 20 million people that are coming into the city. There's only a couple of hundred thousand that are coming in from Long Island on the Long Island Railroad specifically.
1: So last question to you then. It still has an impact. You're right. There's a lot of people who don't use it and a lot of people who can use other ways to get to work. But it needs to get resolved. Do you think it will be resolved in the next few days?
10: Yeah, it has to be. Only because there's an election on. And it's amazing what people focus, particularly politicians. You have to realize this contract has expired 3 years ago. And they didn't go on strike 3 years ago because there was no election. They waited 3 years to now there's a governor's election. And now they decided to strike.
1: You can't blame them for doing that, though, can you?
10: That's a wise move. Listen, they're using maximum pressure. And now it's all on the governor that she's going to settle it. And she will sell it. I would predict it's going to get settled this week, one way or the other. The only reason this will be settled is because there's an election in November.
1: There we go. Nothing better than hearing from a New York cabbie, John McDonough there. Walter Todd, of course, still with us. I bet you've been in a few cabs in New York, haven't you, Walter?
4: I have. I lived up there in the late 90s, early 2000s, so I can appreciate the congestion and the attitude of the cab driver.
1: And it's one of those issues that we talk about a lot, don't we? Affordability. And it's been such a big issue in New York. It's why Zoran Mandani came to power there. So you can understand why, you know, the unions will go on strike here, but it does have an impact on New York, doesn't it?
4: Yeah, for sure. I mean, I think your point is well taken. This speaks to a bigger issue, you know, nationwide and globally, really, is the issue with inflation and affordability and desire for higher wages, because wages, while they've gone up over the past, you know, 5 to 10 years, they have not nearly kept pace with the level of inflation for food and other things. So, I agree with the sentiment that, you know, given the election and political dynamics, this probably gets settled sooner rather than later. But I wouldn't be surprised if we see more of these in different areas of the country as well because of the challenge with inflation and affordability.
1: Okay, and just on that point, of course, it's something that the markets will be looking at. You've got a new chairman of the Fed coming in at the end of the week. It's going to be a big thing on his to-do list, how to tackle inflation. But just anecdotally around you, are you seeing prices stabilize or is everything still going up?
4: Well, I mean, gas prices over the past, you know, call it 90 days are up, you know, 50-60% or more. And they continue to go up. Food inflation, you know, continues to go up. We haven't seen housing actually kind of stabilize a little bit, maybe flat year over year. So in some areas, you're seeing some relief, but broadly speaking, the latest inflation data that we got here in the U.S. is close to 4% on a headline basis. So, you know, well away from where the Fed needs to be. And, you know, Kevin Warsh coming into a difficult situation. So I don't envy him in that new role.
1: No, you don't want to be chair of the Fed, do you, Walter?
4: No, thank you.
1: Okay, you stick to your job for the moment. You're with World Business Report from the BBC World Service. Now, often here on World Business Report, when we have a story of such significance, we devote a lot of the program to it. And that is exactly what we are doing today. So let's get back to that story from California, where a jury has tossed out Elon Musk's lawsuit against OpenAI and its boss and former friend of his, Sam Altman. In a unanimous verdict, the jury agreed that Musk had waited too long to file his lawsuit, leaving all of his claims essentially expired. Kara Swisher is a tech journalist. She's co-host of the podcast Pivot. Have a listen to it. It's very good. And host of the podcast On with Kara Swisher. And some have described her as the most revered and feared tech journalist in the United States. Fair description, Kara?
11: No, not anymore. No. When I used to do deep reporting. I'm just irritating now.
1: You're just irritating. Okay, let's find out over the next 5 or 6 minutes. You will have followed this court case extremely closely. Was it told us about two of the most influential men in Silicon Valley?
11: Well, it says they're babies. The whole group of Silicon Valley are adult toddlers, is what it says to me. I mean, this was a case that never should have happened. First of all, he definitely lost on a technicality, but I think the jury was sort of found this ridiculous thing that he ended up trying to take over a company in the way that he complained about, and then when he didn't, and when they did better than he thought they would, he came back to try to get it. It's sort of like selling your house. Someone fixes it up a little bit and sells it for a lot more, and you're like, I want the profits on that house now that it was worth something. And so I think they just were like, this is ridiculous, like a ridiculous case.
1: But I suppose, and I'm intrigued when you say, you know, they were like babies, the pair of them. Mm-hmm. Should we be worried? Because they are running some of the biggest companies that have him. Are you worried?
11: No, I'm worried, and they're about to have two IPOs. OpenAI is about to have sort of a massive IPO, and SpaceX is even supposed to have be even a big $2 trillion IPO. I mean, what really you come away with was looking, and I'm sure the jury of normal people were like, who are these crazy people? But it was a bunch of really sloppy, selfish, petty people fighting with each other over money. They have billions of dollars already, but they want billions more. And so they're not going to, in this United States, they're certainly not going to get a lot of purchase. And so they all came off like every single testimony, whether it was, you know, first of all, Elon, whose reputation has gone into the trash heap here in the United States in terms of his behaviors, even though he's a really great entrepreneur, but he like is a giant toddler, essentially. And he's about to become a trillionaire, right? For a bunch of other things. It wasn't enough. There's, you know, the world is not enough, essentially, like an old Bond villain. The second, you know, Sam Altman comes across as possibly disingenuous. Maybe he's a little manipulative. Some people don't like him. You know, there's a woman who's on the board of OpenAI who, she had babies with Elon Musk and forgot to tell the board. It's a bit of a conflict of interest, in my opinion. You know, and then you have this other guy who's a second banana who keeps a journal that sounds like he's a troubled teenager, right? Like, whoa, do I want a billion? Do I not want a billion? I don't know. Like, the whole thing is just ridiculous.
1: And I think a lot of people looking from the outside will say, yes, it is ridiculous. But are these two or three, you know, if we bring Greg Brockman into this as well, are these three symptomatic of Silicon Valley, or they're an exception?
11: No, they're not an exception. This is how they all behave. And here's the issue. Like, I'm really... look at Henry Ford was an anti-Semite and a racist and crazy. He also invented, you know, the modern car system, right? And so lots of entrepreneurs, like in Britain is littered with inventors who are nuts, right? Like, but who brought many
1: amazing
11: things.
1: Well, does that come with
11: things.
1: Does that, you know, so people, no, and no, Henry Ford's family no. would say that wasn't the case. Does that come with being inventors?
11: No, you know, Edison was very difficult and nefarious and you know, they all have troubles, and it doesn't necessarily come with being an inventor. There's lots of inventors who have been wonderful. The issue is that, you know, extreme wealth and pettiness is nothing new, right? And so one of the things is I don't really care what they're like ultimately. Is I don't want them in charge of everybody. And that's the big issue here is they get in charge of – sorry about this.
1: That's okay.
11: They get in charge of everybody, and that's the problem. And so if we're oh my god, if there's one or two people in charge of all of us and our fate, I worry about even if they're the finest people on the land. You don't want a small group of people making decisions for the rest of us.
1: Okay,
11: and that's the issue.
1: Okay, I know you're busy. Lots of calls coming through on your phone. Last question
11: that's
1: to
11: okay.
1: last question
11: sure.
1: to you. Because of what you're saying there, and I think a lot of people listening at home will say yes, that we are a bit worried now. So how do you solve that problem? Is it about more regulation, you know, of tech companies?
11: No regulation.
1: Is that what we need to see in the US?
11: There's no regulation.
1: But should we see more?
11: Yeah, possibly. Well, yes, we should see any, like whatsoever. And the fact that the government, hand in glove, this particular Trump administration, is handing over everything to these tech private companies is a real problem. The government should always be involved in critical technologies, whether it's nuclear energy or nuclear bombs or cloning or whatever. And this is one of those moments. And so a government that is not as, you know, hand in glove in a coin-operated presidency is a real problem because these companies are going to control the fate of humanity. And last I looked, we're in a democratic system, and so the citizens should be, and therefore their elected officials should be making these decisions along with private industry, along with critics, along with lots of different people, constituencies that are going to be impacted, not Elon Musk and Sam Altman or, you know, Greg Brockman. I don't want any of these people in charge. I want them to be part of it, but not in charge. I think that's fair.
1: Kara, thank you very much indeed. Kara Swisher there, tech journalist. If you've watched the new Devil Wears Prada film, you might see an appearance by Kara Swisher in that movie as well. We want to say thank you to Walter Todd, as always, for joining us throughout the program. One big story today, that court case involving Elon Musk and, of course, Sam Altman. It's going to go to an appeal. So lots more to run in this particular story.
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1: For most parents, the future of their children is a key issue. 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

0: Coming up now, the local and national news, sponsored by the Speak Easy Language School, bringing Thai lessons one-on-one to you anywhere in the world.
1: Immigration officials in Phuket have revoked the visa of a 39-year-old Austrian national and ordered his deportation after repeated incidents of drunken and disruptive behavior. The move followed a social media video showing the man riding a motorcycle while blocking traffic and aggressively demanding money from passers-by. Authorities say he had entered Thailand on a student-style visa and claimed to be studying the Thai language. Immigration officers confirmed he had already received an official warning over similar conduct previously. But after allegedly re-offending shortly afterwards, officials cancelled his permission to remain in the kingdom. Thailand's National Security Council has meanwhile approved the export of surplus jet fuel to Vietnam and the Philippines after concluding the country's current reserves remain more than sufficient. Earlier this year, all exports of oil products were suspended as Thailand attempted to protect domestic supply during shortages linked to the conflict in the Middle East. Only Myanmar and Laos had previously received exemptions. Officials stressed, however, that these latest exports involve aviation fuel only and will not impact normal domestic petrol or diesel consumption. They added that the Energy Ministry retains authority to suspend exports immediately should local shortages emerge. Police have arrested a Nigerian national and two Thai women after seizing what they describe as one of the larger recent heroin hauls, more than 65 kilograms with an estimated street value of around 200 million baht. Investigators claim the drugs were smuggled from Laos before being stored at a hotel and prepared for distribution to dealers operating in Bangkok, Pattaya, and Phuket. Police allege the operation formed part of a wider romance scam network. According to investigators, Thai women were initially approached online before later being recruited to distribute narcotics for payment, reportedly around 30,000 baht per delivery. Further investigations continue. And following the deadly train and bus collision in the capital, more concern for Thailand's rail system. Two additional state railway staff members have now tested positive for drug use and have been immediately removed from safety-related duties. The findings came during expanded pre-shift screening introduced after the fatal crossing crash. Calls are growing for mandatory testing across all rail operational roles and stricter oversight of train personnel nationwide. Closer to home, curry got considerably hotter in Pattaya this week. A fire broke out at the Green Chili Indian restaurant, causing serious damage to both the restaurant and an adjoining tailor's shop. Fire crews arrived to find heavy flames and thick smoke pouring from the building. Witnesses told emergency teams that a member of staff ran out seeking help, but the fire spread too quickly to control internally. Firefighters eventually brought the blaze under control, and investigators are now working to establish the exact cause. Police are investigating after a 33-year-old Chinese national died following a fall from the sixth floor of a hotel. Emergency crews responded around 3:30 in the morning and found the victim above a glass roof. Police later inspected the hotel room and discovered another Chinese national, believed to be the man's friend, asleep inside. Officers say there were no immediate signs of a struggle. The body has been sent to Bangkok for forensic examination to establish the exact cause of death. And out in Pong, rolling dice inside a luxury pool villa proved considerably less private than expected. After reports from nearby residents, police raided the property and uncovered an illegal gambling operation. Officers detained 18 people, 5 men and 13 women, and seized gambling equipment. 4 Cambodian nationals were also arrested after allegedly working as dealers inside the operation. All suspects were taken into custody. And finally, from 6 this evening and through the weekend, our news service hands over to Megan and her What's On guide, bringing updates on events, offers, and promotions around the city. Well worth a listen if you fancy finding a bargain. And the weather? Highs around 32 degrees through to Sunday, lows near 28, cloudy skies and the chance of rain at almost any time.
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police had to frisk me in the cell thanks to Bell's fine whiskey. I think I said too much, like, do you like my bracelets? Oh wait, they're handcuffs. 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Forget the ice, it's not nice, they drink babies.

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3: BBC News with Neil Nunes. The US Secretary of State Marco Rubio has described Cuba as a threat to national security and says the likelihood of a negotiated peaceful settlement is not high. Will Grant has more from Havana.
4: The growing threat of military action, with President Trump saying things like he can do whatever he likes with Cuba, that Cuba would be next after Iran, is also backed up with all the military might that they saw on display in the Venezuelan example, and is now beginning to make itself known in the Cuban example too, with overflights from spy planes, with, we understand, some movement of warships within the Caribbean. Again, of course, those may still be in the Caribbean from the build-up around Venezuela. All of it is rumblings of war, which make many Cubans extremely worried.
3: President Trump has announced he will be sending 5,000 troops to Poland. Posting on his social media, Mr. Trump made clear that his decision was based on his relationship with Poland's right-wing president, Karol Nawrocki. Our correspondent in Washington, Joel Gunter, told us more.
5: It's a slightly confusing picture. We had this surprise announcement from Donald Trump that 5,000 troops would be going to Poland just a couple of days after the vice president, J.D. Vance, announced that a planned 4,000-strong troop deployment to Poland was being put on hold. And that also got quite a bit of pushback. There are Republicans and Democrats here who are concerned about the U.S. force posture in Europe, concerned about Russia and Russian influence in Europe. So Trump has credited his relationship, but it does feel like a bit of a U-turn after an unwelcome announcement.
3: An angry crowd has partially set fire to a hospital in the Eastern Democratic Republic of Congo after the death of a patient suspected to have had Ebola. The BBC understands relatives stormed the facility located near the city of Bunia and tried to remove the body after health workers refused to release it. Meta has settled the first of several lawsuits brought by U.S. school districts alleging social media platforms have fueled a youth mental health crisis. Our North America technology correspondent Lily Jamali has more.
6: Breathitt County School District in the U.S. state of Kentucky had been poised to be the first school district to seek compensation from Meta at trial. It was a test case pulled from lawsuits brought by 1,200 districts across the country. The trial was supposed to begin next month. The settlement's terms were not disclosed. Breathitt County School District was seeking $60 million, saying it incurred costs battling a youth mental health crisis brought on by addictive social media apps. It settled the same case last week with TikTok, Snap Inc., and Google's YouTube.
3: World News from the BBC.
1: That was the World News from the BBC in London. 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
7: Jonathan Gold, playing more continuous music.

22nd of May, thunder showers, gentle breeze, highs today 33, overnight lows of 26. Full forecast available on our website at alwayspatia.com. Bradley Simpson to follow. This is No Doubt.

Bradley Simpson, Daisies, Gwen Stefani, No Doubt, It's My Life. 20 past nine, we'll do the Sal's pop question for you in about 5 minutes' time, and we'll also have a look at what is happening across the city this weekend.

0: making
1: Polymers, excuses. And before that, NXS and Disappear and Fabulous. Friday morning, the 22nd, let's get back to the 1980s. The year in question is 1987. What were you doing in 1987? Let's go back and find a question. All right. Who went Star Trekking across the universe? Who went Star Trekking across the universe from 1987? Any ideas? Give the answer in about half an hour's time.

0: at Fabulous. Friday morning the 22nd with a news update next.
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0: Coming up now, the local and national news, sponsored by the Speak Easy Language School, bringing Thai lessons one-on-one to you anywhere in the world.
1: Immigration officials in Phuket have revoked the visa of a 39-year-old Austrian national and ordered his deportation after repeated incidents of drunken and disruptive behavior. The move followed a social media video showing the man riding a motorcycle while blocking traffic and aggressively demanding money from passers-by. Authorities say he had entered Thailand on a student-style visa and claimed to be studying the Thai language. Immigration officers confirmed he had already received an official warning over similar conduct previously. But after allegedly re-offending shortly afterwards, officials cancelled his permission to remain in the kingdom. Thailand's National Security Council has meanwhile approved the export of surplus jet fuel to Vietnam and the Philippines after concluding the country's current reserves remain more than sufficient. Earlier this year, all exports of oil products were suspended as Thailand attempted to protect domestic supply during shortages linked to the conflict in the Middle East. Only Myanmar and Laos had previously received exemptions. Officials stressed, however, that these latest exports involve aviation fuel only and will not impact normal domestic petrol or diesel consumption. They added that the Energy Ministry retains authority to suspend exports immediately should local shortages emerge. Police have arrested a Nigerian national and two Thai women after seizing what they describe as one of the larger recent heroin hauls, more than 65 kilograms with an estimated street value of around 200 million baht. Investigators claim the drugs were smuggled from Laos before being stored at a hotel and prepared for distribution to dealers operating in Bangkok, Pattaya, and Phuket. Police allege the operation formed part of a wider romance scam network. According to investigators, Thai women were initially approached online before later being recruited to distribute narcotics for payment reportedly around 30,000 baht per delivery. Further investigations continue. And following the deadly train and bus collision in the capital, more concern for Thailand's rail system. Two additional state railway staff members have now tested positive for drug use and have been immediately removed from safety-related duties. The findings came during expanded pre-shift screening introduced after the fatal crossing crash. Calls are growing for mandatory testing across all rail operational roles and stricter oversight of train personnel nationwide. Closer to home, curry got considerably hotter in Pattaya this week. A fire broke out at the Green Chili Indian restaurant, causing serious damage to both the restaurant and an adjoining tailor's shop. Fire crews arrived to find heavy flames and thick smoke pouring from the building. Witnesses told emergency teams that a member of staff ran out seeking help, but the fire spread too quickly to control internally. Firefighters eventually brought the blaze under control, and investigators are now working to establish the exact cause. Police are investigating after a 33-year-old Chinese national died following a fall from the sixth floor of a hotel. Emergency crews responded around 3:30 in the morning and found the victim above a glass roof. Police later inspected the hotel room and discovered another Chinese national, believed to be the man's friend, asleep inside. Officers say there were no immediate signs of a struggle. The body has been sent to Bangkok for forensic examination to establish the exact cause of death. And out in Pong, rolling dice inside a luxury pool villa proved considerably less private than expected. After reports from nearby residents, police raided the property and uncovered an illegal gambling operation. Officers detained 18 people, 5 men and 13 women, and seized gambling equipment. 4 Cambodian nationals were also arrested after allegedly working as dealers inside the operation. All suspects were taken into custody. And finally, from 6 this evening and through the weekend, our news service hands over to Megan and her What's On guide, bringing updates on events, offers, and promotions around the city. Well worth a listen if you fancy finding a bargain. And the weather? Highs around 32 degrees through to Sunday, lows near 28, cloudy skies and the chance of rain at almost any time.
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Mae Stevens, If You Ever Broke Up. Mark Amber, Belong Together and Fabulous. Just gone 20 to 10. 10 minutes left on this hour's pop question. Who went Star Trekking across the universe? Who went Star Trekking across the universe? 10 minutes on that one. And kicking off on May the 25th at Pattaya Cafe Fest, bringing together some of the Eastern Thailand's most popular cafes, dessert brands and creative drink vendors, expert coffee, matcha, Thai tea, bakery treats and plenty of coconut inspired creations, taking place on the first floor of Active Area at the Central Pattaya Mall all week long. And this weekend and next week is also taking place, right through to the 31st, is the Fun Food Fest at Terminal 21 Shopping Mall. 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Definitely one to check out in your local area, Terminal 21 Shopping Mall. 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

0: Jonas Brothers, Cool, Taylor Swift, Operated, Fabulous. 10 to 10, Friday morning. The answer to this hour's poll question from 1987. Who went Star Trekking across the universe? Who went Star Trekking across the universe? The answer was The Firm. Go onto YouTube, look at the video. Star Trekking. It was absolutely cheesy, but fun. If you like fun videos from 1987. We'll get an update with the news in 10 minutes' time.
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1: For most parents, the future of their children is a key issue. And Regent School, with over 30 years of academic success, is the first in the region to offer 16 to 18-year-old pupils both choices. 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
4: BBC News with Neil Nunes. The US Secretary of State Marco Rubio has described Cuba as a threat to national security and says the likelihood of a negotiated peaceful settlement is not high. Will Grant has the details from Havana.
5: The growing threat of military action, with President Trump saying things like he can do whatever he likes with Cuba, that Cuba would be next after Iran, is also backed up with all the military might that they saw on display in the Venezuelan example, and is now beginning to make itself known in the Cuban example too, with overflights from spy planes, with, we understand, some movement of warships within the Caribbean. Again, of course, those may still be in the Caribbean from the build-up around Venezuela. All of it is rumblings of war, which make many Cubans extremely worried.
4: President Trump has announced that he will be sending 5,000 troops to Poland, posting on his social media. Mr. Trump made clear that his decision was based on his relationship with Poland's right-wing president, Karol Nawrocki. Joel Gunter has more from Washington.
6: The announcement today from President Trump comes just 2 days after the Vice President, J.D. Vance, said the U.S. was to cancel a planned deployment of 4,000 troops to Poland. It was not immediately clear if Mr. Trump's announcement was a resumption of that deployment or part of a different plan. The Trump administration has signaled in recent weeks that it intends to reduce its overall troop levels in Europe, part of its America First agenda.
4: An angry crowd has partially set fire to a hospital in the Eastern Democratic Republic of Congo after the death of a patient suspected to have had Ebola. The BBC understands relatives stormed the facility located near the city of Bunia and tried to remove the body after health workers refused to release it. Medical staff at the Rampada Hospital are under military protection as police try to restore order. Officials say the outbreak has killed more than 150 people, with over 600 suspected cases reported. Prosecutors in northern Honduras say at least 19 people have been confirmed dead in a series of shootings. 13 died after being ambushed in a church and a farm by armed men who opened fire indiscriminately. Rival gangs have been fighting for control of palm oil plantations in the area. The Minister of Security, Gerson Velasquez, has vowed to deploy the full force of the state to track down those responsible.
7: There are very strong indications that the perpetrators belong to a criminal structure that has been entrenched in that territory for years, that has connections to drug trafficking, and that has also been shifting towards fruit theft and invading some palm-producing farms.
4: This is the latest world news from the BBC.
2: That was the world news from the BBC in London. 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
0: Jonathan Gold. 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

Sunday showers, gentle breeze, highs today of 33, overnight lows of 26. Kind of mixed back across the weekend, but looking slightly better next week. It's just me.

0: Three Preachers, Decline and Fall, Jack Jones, Me and My Guitar, Fireboy, DML and Fabulous. It's 10:15. It's Friday. What have you got planned for the weekend? Anything exciting? 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

Years and Years, Starstruck and Fabulous. Should we do our 90s pop question? Yeah, let's go back to 1996. Who was Ooh-er just a little bit more? Who was Ooh-er just a little bit more? I'll give you a clue. Eurovision. Yeah. Quite a good song. Who was Ooh-er a little bit more? Back from 96. Give the answer. Round up 10 to 11. It's Lady Gaga, The Joker and Fabulous.

0: Lady Gaga, the Joker, and Fabulous. I was going to go to the gym last night. Couldn't be bothered to. Went shopping instead. Got friends down this afternoon for the weekend. So I thought, oh, I'll do it, you know, last night. And using the excuse of going shopping rather than going to the gym. I always do that. I'm like, I need to go to the gym. I'll go in the mornings. I'm like, when it comes around to that, I can't be bothered to. I'm just getting so bad as it is.
1: 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And when Armour Fashion in Patia is selling made-to-measure suits, shirts, and overcoats, using the finest of fabric for around the same price or even less, why not have clothes that make you look the way you feel? 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Why not smarten up with Armour Fashion today? Coming up now, the local and national news, sponsored by the Speak Easy Language School, bringing Thai lessons one-on-one to you anywhere in the world.
2: Immigration officials in Phuket have revoked the visa of a 39-year-old Austrian national and ordered his deportation after repeated incidents of drunken and disruptive behavior. The move followed a social media video showing the man riding a motorcycle while blocking traffic and aggressively demanding money from passers-by. Authorities say he had entered Thailand on a student-style visa and claimed to be studying the Thai language. Immigration officers confirmed he had already received an official warning over similar conduct previously. But after allegedly re-offending shortly afterwards, officials cancelled his permission to remain in the kingdom. Thailand's National Security Council has meanwhile approved the export of surplus jet fuel to Vietnam and the Philippines after concluding the country's current reserves remain more than sufficient. Earlier this year, all exports of oil products were suspended as Thailand attempted to protect domestic supply during shortages linked to the conflict in the Middle East. Only Myanmar and Laos had previously received exemptions. Officials stressed, however, that these latest exports involve aviation fuel only and will not impact normal domestic petrol or diesel consumption. They added that the Energy Ministry retains authority to suspend exports immediately should local shortages emerge. Police have arrested a Nigerian national and two Thai women after seizing what they describe as one of the larger recent heroin hauls, more than 65 kilograms, with an estimated street value of around 200 million baht. Investigators claim the drugs were smuggled from Laos before being stored at a hotel and prepared for distribution to dealers operating in Bangkok, Pattaya, and Phuket. Police allege the operation formed part of a wider romance scam network. According to investigators, Thai women were initially approached online before later being recruited to distribute narcotics for payment, reportedly around 30,000 baht per delivery. Further investigations continue. And following the deadly train and bus collision in the capital, more concern for Thailand's rail system. Two additional state railway staff members have now tested positive for drug use and have been immediately removed from safety-related duties. The findings came during expanded pre-shift screening introduced after the fatal crossing crash. Calls are growing for mandatory testing across all rail operational roles and stricter oversight of train personnel nationwide. Closer to home, curry got considerably hotter in Pattaya this week. A fire broke out at the Green Chili Indian restaurant, causing serious damage to both the restaurant and an adjoining tailor's shop. Fire crews arrived to find heavy flames and thick smoke pouring from the building. Witnesses told emergency teams that a member of staff ran out seeking help, but the fire spread too quickly to control internally. Firefighters eventually brought the blaze under control, and investigators are now working to establish the exact cause. Police are investigating after a 33-year-old Chinese national died following a fall from the sixth floor of a hotel. Emergency crews responded around 3:30 in the morning and found the victim above a glass roof. Police later inspected the hotel room and discovered another Chinese national, believed to be the man's friend, asleep inside. Officers say there were no immediate signs of a struggle. The body has been sent to Bangkok for forensic examination to establish the exact cause of death. And out in Pong, rolling dice inside a luxury pool villa proved considerably less private than expected. After reports from nearby residents, police raided the property and uncovered an illegal gambling operation. Officers detained 18 people, 5 men and 13 women, and seized gambling equipment. 4 Cambodian nationals were also arrested after allegedly working as dealers inside the operation. All suspects were taken into custody. And finally, from 6 this evening and through the weekend, our news service hands over to Megan and her What's On guide, bringing updates on events, offers and promotions around the city. Well worth a listen if you fancy finding a bargain. And the weather? Highs around 32 degrees through to Sunday, lows near 28, cloudy skies and the chance of rain at almost any time.
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0: squad. Tuchel will name his 26-man squad on Friday. Chelsea's Cole Palmer is also believed to have missed out, as has Manchester City's Phil Foden. John Cross, chief football writer at the Mirror newspaper, says Foden's lack of minutes on the pitch cost him.
1: No one can doubt his talent, but I do think, you know, there's been even more competition, isn't there, with Turkey this season, for example, with Man City, and I just think it comes down to that. I think that's one where people have kind of been talking about it would be difficult for Tuchel to justify Foden in.
0: Aston Villa fans lined the streets of Birmingham as the team took part in a victory parade following their Europa League triumph. Their win over Freiburg brought them their first major European trophy since 1982. Arsenal manager Mikel Arteta says winning the Premier League is one of the best feelings he's ever had, especially after coming so close in recent seasons. Arsenal were confirmed champions after a 22-year wait when Bournemouth held Manchester City to a draw on Tuesday night.
2: When you just accomplish it, you realise how immense it is, how big it is for so many people. I mean, just to win is the happiness and the enjoyment. All the things that I've seen from all of our supporters, families in different countries is just, it's so good.
0: And the scandal surrounding Southampton has deepened. An independent disciplinary commission says it was team boss Tonne Eckert who authorised their spying on rival clubs. Southampton were kicked out of the Championship playoff final for spying on three teams over the season. Middlesbrough will now play Hull for a place in the Premier League. For more football news, go to bbc.com/football.
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0: Mulder and Scully, Catatonia, Bruno Mars, I Just Might. It's 7 minutes to 11, back from 96. Who was just a little bit more? Who was just a little bit more? The answer was Gina G. Gina G was the answer. She was the Eurovision, didn't win, but contestant for the UK back in 1996. There we go. Another pop question back Monday. And by the way, if you like your 90s, Gary King is back tonight at 9 with Totally 90s. And this hour's top news stories, they're up next.
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2: BBC News with Neil Nunes. The US Secretary of State Marco Rubio has warned that Cuba's leaders will not be able to buy time in their conflict with Washington. Mr. Rubio described Cuba as a threat to national security and said the likelihood of a negotiated peaceful settlement was not high. On Wednesday, Washington charged the veteran communist leader Raul Castro with murder over an attack 30 years ago. Joel Gunter reports from Washington.
3: Trump administration officials have previously alluded to the possibility of military action against Cuba, but Marco Rubio's latest remarks will take on added weight after the murder charges leveled against Raul Castro. Casting doubt on a diplomatic outcome, Mr. Rubio said the Trump administration was both very serious and very focused on changing the Cuban regime. His comments follow a build-up of U.S. military might in the region, with the USS Nimitz aircraft carrier and three escort warships arriving in the Caribbean Sea in recent days.
2: President Trump has announced he'll be sending 5,000 troops to Poland, posting on his social media. Mr. Trump made clear that his decision was based on his relationship with Poland's right-wing president, Karol Nawrocki. It's unclear, however, whether the announcement is referring to a delayed planned deployment. An angry crowd has set fire to a hospital in the Eastern Democratic Republic of Congo after the death of a patient suspected to have had Ebola. Contrary to earlier reports, health officials now say no patients escaped from Rampara Hospital during the chaos. Medical staff there are under military protection as police try to restore order. Our correspondent in Kinshasa is Emery Makomenu.
4: His friends and also family members came to claim his body so they could have a proper funeral. This is against protocols when it comes to Ebola-related case. So the response team denied to release the body. Some angry young men started storming the hospitals and setting fire to the isolation tent that were pitched there.
2: Prosecutors in northern Honduras say at least 19 people have been confirmed dead in a series of shootings. 13 died after being ambushed in a church and a farm by armed men who opened fire indiscriminately. Rival gangs have been fighting for control of palm oil plantations in the area. Gerson Velasquez is the Minister of Security.
5: Hay indicios muy fuertes.
6: There are very strong indications that the perpetrators belong to a criminal structure that has been entrenched in that territory for years, that has connections to drug trafficking, and that has also been shifting towards fruit theft and invading some palm-producing farms.
2: This is the latest world news from the BBC.
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0: Khan and McFly, you're not special. It's 11:15, Friday morning, the 22nd. Hello, this is Jonathan Gold. Thunder showers, gentle breeze, high 33, 28 overnight. Looking very similar across the whole weekend. Looking slightly better next week. Kind of rain should hopefully have disappeared. If you're into aerobics, Terminal 21, you can also join in with a happy aerobics session happening every Tuesday and Thursday during May. Again, they're open to all fitness levels, nice and relaxed, and a great way to get moving without spending a baht. How good. And also, starting on May the 28th, it's the Best Buy Fair, bringing 7 days of shopping, food and live entertainment to East Patia. 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

Hello from This Day in Music, where we look at musical events from the past 50 years. On this day, May the 27th, 1957, Buddy Holly and the Crickets released their first record, That'll Be the Day, the UK number one and US number three hit. The song had its genesis in a trip to the movies by Holly, Allison and Sonny Curtis in June 1956. The John Wayne film, The Searchers, was playing. Wayne's frequently used word-weary catchphrase, That'll Be the Day, was the inspiration behind the song. It was also the first song to be recorded by the Quarrymen, the skiffle group that subsequently became the Beatles. In 1963, the album The Freewheeling Bob Dylan was released by Columbia in the USA, establishing Dylan as the leader in the singer-songwriter genre and a supposed spokesperson for the youth-orientated protest movement. It reached number 22 in the US chart and number 1 in the English charts. The Freewheeling Bob Dylan showcased Dylan's songwriting talent for the first time and propelled him to national and international fame. On this day in 1977, the Sex Pistols single God Save the Queen was released in the UK. Banned by TV and radio, high street shops and pressing plant workers refused to handle the record. It sold 200,000 copies in 1 week and peaked at number 2 on the UK charts behind Rod Stewart's I Don't Want to Talk About It. There have been persistent rumours, never confirmed or denied, that it was actually the biggest selling single in the UK at the time. In 2007, Saatchi & Saatchi were fired by Doc Martens for running an advertising campaign featuring dead rock stars such as Kurt Cobain and Sid Vicious wearing the brand's boots in heaven. David Suddens, the chief exec of Doc Martens parent company Airwear, said the brand had not commissioned the series of 4 print ads. Doc Martens are very sorry for any offence that's been caused by any publication of images showing dead rock icons wearing Dr. Martin boots, he said. And in 2010, dozens of AC/DC fans needed treatment after complaining of burning eyes during a concert on the runway of Wells Airport in Austria. Around 150 fans had to be treated. Doctors found that the fans showed allergic reactions to bark mulch spread at the venue, the runway of Wells Airport, to avoid the soil getting too muddy after hours of massive rainfall.

0: Lord from the Stone, Naya Archives and Boys in Blue at Fabulous. It's nearly 11:30. Dave's back on the drive this afternoon from 3. The UK Chart Show this Sunday from 4. What song will be number one in Blighty? We'll have a look. And what song will be up, what song will be down, and what song will be hanging around? Sound like a chart DJ. We'll get into that at 4 o'clock on Sunday. But next, we'll get a news update.
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0: Coming up now, the local and national news, sponsored by the Speak Easy Language School, bringing Thai lessons one-on-one to you anywhere in the world.
1: Immigration officials in Phuket have revoked the visa of a 39-year-old Austrian national and ordered his deportation after repeated incidents of drunken and disruptive behavior. The move followed a social media video showing the man riding a motorcycle while blocking traffic and aggressively demanding money from passers-by. Authorities say he had entered Thailand on a student-style visa and claimed to be studying the Thai language. Immigration officers confirmed he had already received an official warning over similar conduct previously. But after allegedly re-offending shortly afterwards, officials cancelled his permission to remain in the kingdom. Thailand's National Security Council has meanwhile approved the export of surplus jet fuel to Vietnam and the Philippines after concluding the country's current reserves remain more than sufficient. Earlier this year, all exports of oil products were suspended as Thailand attempted to protect domestic supply during shortages linked to the conflict in the Middle East. Only Myanmar and Laos had previously received exemptions. Officials stressed, however, that these latest exports involve aviation fuel only and will not impact normal domestic petrol or diesel consumption. They added that the Energy Ministry retains authority to suspend exports immediately should local shortages emerge. Police have arrested a Nigerian national and two Thai women after seizing what they describe as one of the larger recent heroin hauls, more than 65 kilograms with an estimated street value of around 200 million baht. Investigators claim the drugs were smuggled from Laos before being stored at a hotel and prepared for distribution to dealers operating in Bangkok, Pattaya, and Phuket. Police allege the operation formed part of a wider romance scam network. According to investigators, Thai women were initially approached online before later being recruited to distribute narcotics for payment, reportedly around 30,000 baht per delivery. Further investigations continue. And following the deadly train and bus collision in the capital, more concern for Thailand's rail system. Two additional state railway staff members have now tested positive for drug use and have been immediately removed from safety-related duties. The findings came during expanded pre-shift screening introduced after the fatal crossing crash. Calls are growing for mandatory testing across all rail operational roles and stricter oversight of train personnel nationwide. Closer to home, curry got considerably hotter in Pattaya this week. A fire broke out at the Green Chili Indian restaurant, causing serious damage to both the restaurant and an adjoining tailor's shop. Fire crews arrived to find heavy flames and thick smoke pouring from the building. Witnesses told emergency teams that a member of staff ran out seeking help, but the fire spread too quickly to control internally. Firefighters eventually brought the blaze under control, and investigators are now working to establish the exact cause. Police are investigating after a 33-year-old Chinese national died following a fall from the sixth floor of a hotel. Emergency crews responded around 3:30 in the morning and found the victim above a glass roof. Police later inspected the hotel room and discovered another Chinese national, believed to be the man's friend, asleep inside. Officers say there were no immediate signs of a struggle. The body has been sent to Bangkok for forensic examination to establish the exact cause of death. And out in Pong, rolling dice inside a luxury pool villa proved considerably less private than expected. After reports from nearby residents, police raided the property and uncovered an illegal gambling operation. Officers detained 18 people, 5 men and 13 women, and seized gambling equipment. 4 Cambodian nationals were also arrested after allegedly working as dealers inside the operation. All suspects were taken into custody. And finally, from 6 this evening and through the weekend, our news service hands over to Megan and her What's On guide, bringing updates on events, offers, and promotions around the city. Well worth a listen if you fancy finding a bargain. And the weather? Highs around 32 degrees through to Sunday, lows near 28, cloudy skies and the chance of rain at almost any time.
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Often back, Overdrive, Last Green Lights at Fabulous. 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Club Classic from Milky, Just the Way You Are. And Hannah Stowe is up next.

0: honest, don't waste your time, Milky, just the way you are. If you like your 90s, Gary King, back tonight at 9 with Totally 90s. Warming things up if you're off across the city or maybe having a night in. 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
2: Yesterday saw a new week start and a new subject in Tie Time, feelings and emotions. And the word for emotions and feelings is Kwam Ru Suk. That's what we learned yesterday with Krufon. Good morning.
3: Good morning.
2: What you got for us today?
3: Oh, I'm happy. Happy is the word that we're looking for today.
2: Pom Dijai.
3: Thuk Tong Ka.
2: Pom Dijai.
3: Dijai is the happy.
2: Happy.
3: Yeah. Pom
2: Dijai.
3: Dijai Ka.
2: That's a good one. We need to keep on the happy side, don't we? See you again tomorrow. And don't forget that Thai Time Every Day is sponsored by and produced by the iPasa Language Centre, which is run by Krufon and two other Thai ladies, all with degrees and all teaching English, Thai and German. So if you or your family want to catch up and improve, especially right now, online, visit our website, alwayspatio.com, and look for the link. You can

0: Sound So Dumb, Black Bear, The Idea at Fabulous. I'm Jonathan Gore, back tomorrow and Sunday for the weekend. More music breakfast shows from 8 o'clock. Have a great afternoon. Have a good weekend. Following this hour's top news stories at 12, Peter Quinn.
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2: BBC News with Neil Nunes. The US Secretary of State Marco Rubio has warned that Cuba's leaders will not be able to buy time in their conflict with Washington. Mr. Rubio described Cuba as a threat to national security. From Washington, here's Joel Gunter.
3: Casting doubt on a diplomatic outcome, Mr. Rubio said the Trump administration was both very serious and very focused on changing the Cuban regime. His comments follow a build-up of U.S. military might, with the USS Nimitz aircraft carrier and three escort warships arriving in the Caribbean Sea in recent days. Cuba's foreign minister yesterday denied that the country posed a threat to the U.S., saying the accusation was a pretext for U.S. aggression. Mr. Rubio also announced the arrest of the Miami-based sister of a Cuban official, the latest step in what is now a months-long pressure campaign against the island nation.
2: NATO foreign ministers are in Sweden today for a series of meetings amid increasing tensions within the defense alliance over the war in Iran and its global fallout. Marco Rubio told the BBC that President Trump was disappointed with NATO allies. More details from Tom Bateman.
4: This is the first gathering of NATO foreign ministers since the start of the war on Iran, with the alliance under continuing strain over its fallout. The Trump administration has at times angrily demanded more help from its allies, many of whom have in turn privately shunned the risk of getting drawn into a war they don't see as part of NATO's mutual defense concept and which they weren't consulted about. Before boarding the plane to Sweden, asked by the BBC about unconfirmed reports the US could shrink its total troop numbers available in the event of an attack on a NATO country, Mr. Rubio said some of those issues would be discussed today.
2: An angry crowd has partially set fire to a hospital in the Eastern Democratic Republic of Congo after the death of a patient suspected to have had Ebola. Medical staff at the Rampara Hospital are under military protection as police try to restore order. Our correspondent in Kinshasa is Emery Makomenu.
5: A young local footballer passed away today in the Rwampara Ebola Treatment Center. His friends and also family members came to claim his body so they could have a proper funeral. This is against protocols when it comes to Ebola-related case. So the response team denied to release the body. Some angry young men started storming the hospitals and setting fire to the isolation tent that were pitched there.
2: Officials say the outbreak has killed more than 150 people, with over 600 suspected cases reported. This is the latest world news from the BBC.
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That's our Jake there, Jake Bug on Fab Radio. Thanks for a brilliant breakfast show. Good afternoon. This is Peter Quinn. Got brilliant songs to help you digest your lunch.

There's a very big sporting birthday today. I don't know whether you've heard already. The big football sporting birthday today. Birth date, I should say. This gentleman's no longer with.

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We'll have those gems for the weekend. Candy Staton there, Young Hearts Run Free. One song to go, and then we've got the local and national news to keep you posted on here.

0: Coming up now, the local and national news, sponsored by the Speak Easy Language School, bringing Thai lessons one-on-one to you anywhere in the world.
1: Immigration officials in Phuket have revoked the visa of a 39-year-old Austrian national and ordered his deportation after repeated incidents of drunken and disruptive behavior. The move followed a social media video showing the man riding a motorcycle while blocking traffic and aggressively demanding money from passers-by. Authorities say he had entered Thailand on a student-style visa and claimed to be studying the Thai language. Immigration officers confirmed he had already received an official warning over similar conduct previously, but after allegedly re-offending shortly afterwards, officials cancelled his permission to remain in the kingdom. Thailand's National Security Council has meanwhile approved the export of surplus jet fuel to Vietnam and the Philippines after concluding the country's current reserves remain more than sufficient. Earlier this year, all exports of oil products were suspended as Thailand attempted to protect domestic supply during shortages linked to the conflict in the Middle East. Only Myanmar and Laos had previously received exemptions. Officials stressed, however, that these latest exports involve aviation fuel only and will not impact normal domestic petrol or diesel consumption. They added that the Energy Ministry retains authority to suspend exports immediately should local shortages emerge. Police have arrested a Nigerian national and two Thai women after seizing what they describe as one of the larger recent heroin hauls, more than 65 kilograms, with an estimated street value of around 200 million baht. Investigators claim the drugs were smuggled from Laos before being stored at a hotel and prepared for distribution to dealers operating in Bangkok, Pattaya, and Phuket. Police allege the operation formed part of a wider romance scam network. According to investigators, Thai women were initially approached online before later being recruited to distribute narcotics for payment reportedly around 30,000 baht per delivery. Further investigations continue. And following the deadly train and bus collision in the capital, more concern for Thailand's rail system. Two additional state railway staff members have now tested positive for drug use and have been immediately removed from safety-related duties. The findings came during expanded pre-shift screening introduced after the fatal crossing crash. Calls are growing for mandatory testing across all rail operational roles and stricter oversight of train personnel nationwide. Closer to home, curry got considerably hotter in Pattaya this week. A fire broke out at the Green Chili Indian restaurant, causing serious damage to both the restaurant and an adjoining tailor's shop. Fire crews arrived to find heavy flames and thick smoke pouring from the building. Witnesses told emergency teams that a member of staff ran out seeking help, but the fire spread too quickly to control internally. Firefighters eventually brought the blaze under control, and investigators are now working to establish the exact cause. Police are investigating after a 33-year-old Chinese national died following a fall from the sixth floor of a hotel. Emergency crews responded around 3:30 in the morning and found the victim above a glass roof. Police later inspected the hotel room and discovered another Chinese national, believed to be the man's friend, asleep inside. Officers say there were no immediate signs of a struggle. The body has been sent to Bangkok for forensic examination to establish the exact cause of death. And out in Pong, rolling dice inside a luxury pool villa proved considerably less private than expected. After reports from nearby residents, police raided the property and uncovered an illegal gambling operation. Officers detained 18 people, 5 men and 13 women, and seized gambling equipment. 4 Cambodian nationals were also arrested after allegedly working as dealers inside the operation. All suspects were taken into custody. And finally, from 6 this evening and through the weekend, our news service hands over to Megan and her What's On guide, bringing updates on events, offers, and promotions around the city. Well worth a listen if you fancy finding a bargain. And the weather? Highs around 32 degrees through to Sunday, lows near 28, cloudy skies and the chance of rain at almost any time.
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Lady Gaga's Got the Disease on Fab. 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
2: BBC News with Govinda Gill. The US Secretary of State Marco Rubio has warned that Cuba's leaders will not be able to buy time in their conflict with Washington. Mr. Rubio described Cuba as a threat to national security. Joel Gunter reports from Washington.
3: Trump administration officials have previously alluded to the possibility of military action against Cuba, but Marco Rubio's latest remarks will take on added weight after the murder charges leveled against Raul Castro. Casting doubt on a diplomatic outcome, Mr. Rubio said the Trump administration was both very serious and very focused on changing the Cuban regime. His comments follow a build-up of U.S. military might in the region, with the USS Nimitz aircraft carrier and three escort warships arriving in the Caribbean Sea in recent days.
2: NATO foreign ministers are in Sweden today for a series of meetings amid increasing tensions within the defence alliance over the war in Iran and the global fallout. Marco Rubio told the BBC that President Trump was disappointed with NATO allies. Our State Department correspondent Tom Bateman is travelling with Mr. Rubio.
4: This is the first gathering of NATO foreign ministers since the start of the war on Iran, with the alliance under continuing strain over its fallout. The Trump administration has at times angrily demanded more help from its allies, many of whom have in turn privately shunned the risk of getting drawn into a war they don't see as part of NATO's mutual defence concept and which they weren't consulted about. Before boarding the plane to Sweden, asked by the BBC about unconfirmed reports the US could shrink its total troop numbers available in the event of an attack on a NATO country, Mr. Rubio said some of those issues would be discussed today.
2: The foreign minister of the Democratic Republic of Congo has told the BBC that authorities there were ramping up efforts to inform communities affected by the Ebola outbreak. It comes after an angry crowd partially set fire to a hospital in the east of the country after the death of a patient there. Labour union members at South Korea's largest chipmaker, Samsung Electronics, have begun voting on whether to accept a wage deal offered by the company. Workers had threatened an 18-day strike unless Samsung shared the profits from its chip business, which has been boosted by the AI boom. With more details, here's Jake Kwon from Seoul.
5: The deal between the union and Samsung was only reached hours before the union's deadline. As part of the deal, Samsung will set aside around 10% of its profit as bonuses for its employees. Each worker in the company's memory chip division is expected to bring home hundreds of thousands of dollars worth of stocks this year. The union's leaders celebrated the deal, but other employees in the company who make TVs and phones will miss out on the windfall.
2: Jake Kwon with that report. World News from the BBC.
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0: With someone new.
1: Hope's here on Fab Radio. It's George Best. Yeah, it's George Best. He was born on this day in 1946 in Belfast. Oh, George Best birthday today.

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Good afternoon. Peter Quinn calling. We're on here every weekday between 12 and 3 with songs to sing along to for your lunchtime. Hope you enjoy them. Hope we're aiding digestion this afternoon.

So Harry there, Harry Styles, American Girls. One song to go, then we're up to date with the local and national news on this radio channel.

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1: Coming up now, the local and national news, sponsored by the Speak Easy Language School, bringing Thai lessons one-on-one to you anywhere in the world.
2: Immigration officials in Phuket have revoked the visa of a 39-year-old Austrian national and ordered his deportation after repeated incidents of drunken and disruptive behavior. The move followed a social media video showing the man riding a motorcycle while blocking traffic and aggressively demanding money from passers-by. Authorities say he had entered Thailand on a student-style visa and claimed to be studying the Thai language. Immigration officers confirmed he had already received an official warning over similar conduct previously. But after allegedly re-offending shortly afterwards, officials cancelled his permission to remain in the kingdom. Thailand's National Security Council has meanwhile approved the export of surplus jet fuel to Vietnam and the Philippines after concluding the country's current reserves remain more than sufficient. Earlier this year, all exports of oil products were suspended as Thailand attempted to protect domestic supply during shortages linked to the conflict in the Middle East. Only Myanmar and Laos had previously received exemptions. Officials stressed, however, that these latest exports involve aviation fuel only and will not impact normal domestic petrol or diesel consumption. They added that the Energy Ministry retains authority to suspend exports immediately should local shortages emerge. Police have arrested a Nigerian national and two Thai women after seizing what they describe as one of the larger recent heroin hauls, more than 65 kilograms, with an estimated street value of around 200 million baht. Investigators claim the drugs were smuggled from Laos before being stored at a hotel and prepared for distribution to dealers operating in Bangkok, Pattaya, and Phuket. Police allege the operation formed part of a wider romance scam network. According to investigators, Thai women were initially approached online before later being recruited to distribute narcotics for payment, reportedly around 30,000 baht per delivery. Further investigations continue. And following the deadly train and bus collision in the capital, more concern for Thailand's rail system. Two additional state railway staff members have now tested positive for drug use and have been immediately removed from safety-related duties. The findings came during expanded pre-shift screening introduced after the fatal crossing crash. Calls are growing for mandatory testing across all rail operational roles and stricter oversight of train personnel nationwide. Closer to home, curry got considerably hotter in Pattaya this week. A fire broke out at the Green Chili Indian restaurant, causing serious damage to both the restaurant and an adjoining tailor's shop. Fire crews arrived to find heavy flames and thick smoke pouring from the building. Witnesses told emergency teams that a member of staff ran out seeking help, but the fire spread too quickly to control internally. Firefighters eventually brought the blaze under control, and investigators are now working to establish the exact cause. Police are investigating after a 33-year-old Chinese national died following a fall from the sixth floor of a hotel. Emergency crews responded around 3:30 in the morning and found the victim above a glass roof. Police later inspected the hotel room and discovered another Chinese national, believed to be the man's friend, asleep inside. Officers say there were no immediate signs of a struggle. The body has been sent to Bangkok for forensic examination to establish the exact cause of death. And out in Pong, rolling dice inside a luxury pool villa proved considerably less private than expected. After reports from nearby residents, police raided the property and uncovered an illegal gambling operation. Officers detained 18 people, 5 men and 13 women, and seized gambling equipment. 4 Cambodian nationals were also arrested after allegedly working as dealers inside the operation. All suspects were taken into custody. And finally, from 6 this evening and through the weekend, our news service hands over to Megan and her What's On guide, bringing updates on events, offers and promotions around the city. Well worth a listen if you fancy finding a bargain. And the weather? Highs around 32 degrees through to Sunday, lows near 28, cloudy skies and the chance of rain at almost any time.
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0: You're on Fab Radio. That is the Faithful Brothers. And today's World Meditation Day. Oh, people who are into meditation, eh? I tell you what, it beats sitting around doing nothing.
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0: What do we do at the top of the hour? Every hour we keep you posted for a couple of minutes. Slip over to London to the BBC. You don't need a licence for it. We relay it here on Fab Radio. 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
3: BBC News with Govinda Gill. The NATO Secretary General Mark Rutte has welcomed an announcement that President Trump is sending 5,000 troops to Poland as confusion continues about US commitments in Europe. The United States had cancelled a large training exercise in Poland and said it was pulling thousands of troops out of Germany. Mr. Rutte was speaking at a news conference ahead of a meeting in Sweden of NATO foreign ministers.
4: Well, of course, I welcome the announcement. Our military commanders are working through all the details, but of course I welcome it. But let's be clear. The trajectory we are on, which is a stronger Europe and a stronger NATO.
3: The US Secretary of State Marco Rubio has warned that Cuba's leaders will not be able to buy time in their conflict with Washington. Mr. Rubio described Cuba as a threat to national security and said the likelihood of a negotiated peaceful settlement was not high. On Wednesday, Washington charged the veteran communist leader Raul Castro with murder over an attack 30 years ago. The US has assembled a US aircraft carrier strike group in the Caribbean and for several months has maintained a near total blockade on the island. The foreign minister of the Democratic Republic of Congo has told the BBC that authorities there were ramping up efforts to inform communities affected by the Ebola outbreak. It comes after an angry crowd partially set fire to a hospital in the east of the country after the death of a patient there. Here's Thomas Mukwana.
5: The Congolese government has upped the numbers of people who are suspected to be infected with the virus from just above 600 to a figure of 671, and those confirmed to have been infected with the virus to 64. And that incident in Rwampara, the handling of bodies, if somebody is suspected to have Ebola, the burial is conducted according to some health measures. And the family believe that this young man did not die of Ebola, and WHO say that the symptoms of Ebola and those of typhoid and malaria are similar. So this is very in line with what WHO suspected would happen in an area full of superstitions like Congo.
3: Prosecutors in northern Honduras say at least 19 people have been confirmed dead in a series of shootings. 13 people have died after being ambushed in a church on a farm by armed men who opened fire indiscriminately. Rival gangs have been fighting for control of palm oil plantations in the area. The Minister of Security, Gerson Velasquez, has vowed to deploy the full force of the state to track down those responsible.
6: Hay indicios muy fuertes.
7: There are very strong indications that the perpetrators belong to a criminal structure that has been entrenched in that territory for years, that has connections to drug trafficking, and that has also been shifting towards fruit theft and invading some palm-producing farms.
3: World News from the BBC.
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1: Spencer Smith on Fab Radio on Maritime Day. We're celebrating all things to do with the sea today, the people of the sea, the incredible effect it has on the lives and well-being of humankind. It is Sea Day today. We're celebrating this. I might go for a dip.

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I'm always here. 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Just fabulous Radio Pattaya.

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0: Coming up now, the local and national news, sponsored by the Speak Easy Language School, bringing Thai lessons one-on-one to you anywhere in the world.
1: Immigration officials in Phuket have revoked the visa of a 39-year-old Austrian national and ordered his deportation after repeated incidents of drunken and disruptive behavior. The move followed a social media video showing the man riding a motorcycle while blocking traffic and aggressively demanding money from passers-by. Authorities say he had entered Thailand on a student-style visa and claimed to be studying the Thai language. Immigration officers confirmed he had already received an official warning over similar conduct previously. But after allegedly re-offending shortly afterwards, officials cancelled his permission to remain in the kingdom. Thailand's National Security Council has meanwhile approved the export of surplus jet fuel to Vietnam and the Philippines after concluding the country's current reserves remain more than sufficient. Earlier this year, all exports of oil products were suspended as Thailand attempted to protect domestic supply during shortages linked to the conflict in the Middle East. Only Myanmar and Laos had previously received exemptions. Officials stressed, however, that these latest exports involve aviation fuel only and will not impact normal domestic petrol or diesel consumption. They added that the Energy Ministry retains authority to suspend exports immediately should local shortages emerge. Police have arrested a Nigerian national and two Thai women after seizing what they describe as one of the larger recent heroin hauls, more than 65 kilograms with an estimated street value of around 200 million baht. Investigators claim the drugs were smuggled from Laos before being stored at a hotel and prepared for distribution to dealers operating in Bangkok, Pattaya, and Phuket. Police allege the operation formed part of a wider romance scam network. According to investigators, Thai women were initially approached online before later being recruited to distribute narcotics for payment, reportedly around 30,000 baht per delivery. Further investigations continue. And following the deadly train and bus collision in the capital, more concern for Thailand's rail system. Two additional state railway staff members have now tested positive for drug use and have been immediately removed from safety-related duties. The findings came during expanded pre-shift screening introduced after the fatal crossing crash. Calls are growing for mandatory testing across all rail operational roles and stricter oversight of train personnel nationwide. Closer to home, curry got considerably hotter in Pattaya this week. A fire broke out at the Green Chili Indian restaurant, causing serious damage to both the restaurant and an adjoining tailor's shop. Fire crews arrived to find heavy flames and thick smoke pouring from the building. Witnesses told emergency teams that a member of staff ran out seeking help, but the fire spread too quickly to control internally. Firefighters eventually brought the blaze under control, and investigators are now working to establish the exact cause. Police are investigating after a 33-year-old Chinese national died following a fall from the sixth floor of a hotel. Emergency crews responded around 3:30 in the morning and found the victim above a glass roof. Police later inspected the hotel room and discovered another Chinese national, believed to be the man's friend, asleep inside. Officers say there were no immediate signs of a struggle. The body has been sent to Bangkok for forensic examination to establish the exact cause of death. And out in Pong, rolling dice inside a luxury pool villa proved considerably less private than expected. After reports from nearby residents, police raided the property and uncovered an illegal gambling operation. Officers detained 18 people, 5 men and 13 women, and seized gambling equipment. 4 Cambodian nationals were also arrested after allegedly working as dealers inside the operation. All suspects were taken into custody. And finally, from 6 this evening and through the weekend, our news service hands over to Megan and her What's On guide, bringing updates on events, offers, and promotions around the city. Well worth a listen if you fancy finding a bargain. And the weather? Highs around 32 degrees through to Sunday, lows near 28, cloudy skies and the chance of rain at almost any time.
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1: Hello, I'm Nishat Lada at the BBC Sports Centre. Manchester United defender Harry Maguire says he's shocked and gutted to have been left out of Thomas Tuchel's England World Cup squad. Tuchel will name his 26-man squad on Friday. Chelsea's Cole Palmer is also believed to have missed out, as has Manchester City's Phil Foden. John Cross, chief football writer at the Mirror newspaper, says Foden's lack of minutes on the pitch cost him.
2: No one can doubt his talent, but I do think, you know, there's been even more competition, isn't there, with Turkey this season, for example, with Man City, and I just think it comes down to that. I think that's one where people have kind of been talking about it would be difficult for Tuchel to justify Foden in.
1: Aston Villa fans lined the streets of Birmingham as the team took part in a victory parade following their Europa League triumph. Their win over Freiburg brought them their first major European trophy since 1982. Arsenal manager Mikel Arteta says winning the Premier League is one of the best feelings he's ever had, especially after coming so close in recent seasons. Arsenal were confirmed champions after a 22-year wait when Bournemouth held Manchester City to a draw on Tuesday night.
3: When you just accomplish it, you realise how immense it is, how big it is for so many people. I mean, just to witness the happiness, the enjoyment, all the things that I've seen from all of our supporters, families in different countries, is just it's so good.
1: And the scandal surrounding Southampton has deepened. An independent disciplinary commission says it was team boss Tonner Eckert who authorised their spying on rival clubs. Southampton were kicked out of the Championship playoff final for spying on three teams over the season. Middlesbrough will now play Hull for a place in the Premier League. For more football news, go to bbc.com/football.
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0: working his phone, not working his...
1: Yes, Maisie Peters there. 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Stay tuned. Drive Time Dave will be with us at 3 o'clock. Have a good weekend.
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3: BBC News with Govinda Gill. The NATO Secretary General Mark Rutte has welcomed an announcement that President Trump is sending 5,000 troops to Poland as confusion continues about US commitments in Europe. The United States had cancelled a large training exercise in Poland and says it was pulling thousands of troops out of Germany. Mr. Rutte was speaking at a news conference ahead of a meeting in Sweden of NATO foreign ministers.
4: Our military commanders are working through all the details, but of course I welcome it. But let's be clear, the trajectory we are on, which is a stronger Europe and a stronger NATO, making sure we will, over time, step by step, be less reliant on one ally only, as we have been for so long.
3: The foreign minister of the Democratic Republic of Congo has told the BBC that authorities there are ramping up efforts to inform communities affected by the Ebola outbreak. It comes after an angry crowd partially set fire to a hospital in the east of the country after the death of a patient there. Therese Kayikwamba-Wagner said it was important for people to feel understood and heard. Benjamin Bayinduka was hoping to claim the body of a family member when he arrived at the hospital and found that it had been set ablaze.
5: They became angry, demanding to know why the young man had died. This caused a commotion, ending in the youth setting fire to the treatment center, which was built for Ebola patients. And inside was the body of my own brother, which was burnt beyond recognition. His body remains there now. He hasn't even been placed in a coffin or buried.
3: Health officials say the outbreak has killed more than 150 people, with over 600 suspected cases reported. Prosecutors in northern Honduras say at least 19 people have been confirmed dead in a series of shootings. 13 have died after being ambushed in a church on a farm by armed men who opened fire indiscriminately. Rival gangs have been fighting for control of palm oil plantations in the area. The Ministry of Security, Gerson Velasquez, has vowed to deploy the full force of the state to crack down on those responsible.
6: Hay indicios muy fuertes.
7: There are very strong indications that the perpetrators belong to a criminal structure that has been entrenched in that territory for years, that has connections to drug trafficking, and that has also been shifting towards fruit theft and invading some palm-producing farms.
3: The United States has imposed sanctions on a top Tanzanian police official. A statement said the decision was based on credible information that Senior Assistant Commissioner Faustin Jackson Mafuele was involved in gross human rights violations. The accusations are linked to the detention and alleged torture and sexual assault last May of two East African rights activists. World News from the BBC.
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Harry Styles, Ready, Steady, Go, and beforehand, Sam Smith. 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Hope you're doing okay. Dermot Kennedy, Coldplay in just a few moments. Harry Styles, Ready, Steady, Go, Sam Smith. How do you sleep? Good morning. Good afternoon. Oh, fuck. In your car.

0: 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I can change my path, I can learn his heart, but I cannot change his will. I watch her go on a long cold night. I expect she'll never leave my mind. And I walk round broken, skeptical, hoping one day she'll return to my side.
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0: Coming up now, the local and national news, sponsored by the Speak Easy Language School, bringing Thai lessons one-on-one to you anywhere in the world.
1: Immigration officials in Phuket have revoked the visa of a 39-year-old Austrian national and ordered his deportation after repeated incidents of drunken and disruptive behavior. The move followed a social media video showing the man riding a motorcycle while blocking traffic and aggressively demanding money from passers-by. Authorities say he had entered Thailand on a student-style visa and claimed to be studying the Thai language. Immigration officers confirmed he had already received an official warning over similar conduct previously. But after allegedly re-offending shortly afterwards, officials cancelled his permission to remain in the kingdom. Thailand's National Security Council has meanwhile approved the export of surplus jet fuel to Vietnam and the Philippines after concluding the country's current reserves remain more than sufficient. Earlier this year, all exports of oil products were suspended as Thailand attempted to protect domestic supply during shortages linked to the conflict in the Middle East. Only Myanmar and Laos had previously received exemptions. Officials stressed, however, that these latest exports involve aviation fuel only and will not impact normal domestic petrol or diesel consumption. They added that the Energy Ministry retains authority to suspend exports immediately should local shortages emerge. Police have arrested a Nigerian national and two Thai women after seizing what they describe as one of the larger recent heroin hauls, more than 65 kilograms with an estimated street value of around 200 million baht. Investigators claim the drugs were smuggled from Laos before being stored at a hotel and prepared for distribution to dealers operating in Bangkok, Pattaya, and Phuket. Police allege the operation formed part of a wider romance scam network. According to investigators, Thai women were initially approached online before later being recruited to distribute narcotics for payment, reportedly around 30,000 baht per delivery. Further investigations continue. And following the deadly train and bus collision in the capital, more concern for Thailand's rail system. Two additional state railway staff members have now tested positive for drug use and have been immediately removed from safety-related duties. The findings came during expanded pre-shift screening introduced after the fatal crossing crash. Calls are growing for mandatory testing across all rail operational roles and stricter oversight of train personnel nationwide. Closer to home, curry got considerably hotter in Pattaya this week. A fire broke out at the Green Chili Indian restaurant, causing serious damage to both the restaurant and an adjoining tailor's shop. Fire crews arrived to find heavy flames and thick smoke pouring from the building. Witnesses told emergency teams that a member of staff ran out seeking help, but the fire spread too quickly to control internally. Firefighters eventually brought the blaze under control, and investigators are now working to establish the exact cause. Police are investigating after a 33-year-old Chinese national died following a fall from the sixth floor of a hotel. Emergency crews responded around 3:30 in the morning and found the victim above a glass roof. Police later inspected the hotel room and discovered another Chinese national, believed to be the man's friend, asleep inside. Officers say there were no immediate signs of a struggle. The body has been sent to Bangkok for forensic examination to establish the exact cause of death. And out in Pong, rolling dice inside a luxury pool villa proved considerably less private than expected. After reports from nearby residents, police raided the property and uncovered an illegal gambling operation. Officers detained 18 people, 5 men and 13 women, and seized gambling equipment. 4 Cambodian nationals were also arrested after allegedly working as dealers inside the operation. All suspects were taken into custody. And finally, from 6 this evening and through the weekend, our news service hands over to Megan and her What's On guide, bringing updates on events, offers, and promotions around the city. Well worth a listen if you fancy finding a bargain. And the weather? Highs around 32 degrees through to Sunday, lows near 28, cloudy skies and the chance of rain at almost any time.
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0: That kind of stuck in my head. 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

0: Kick out the jams from Susie Quattro. 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
2: BBC News with Govinda Gill. The NATO Secretary-General Mark Rutte has welcomed an announcement that President Trump is sending 5,000 troops to Poland as confusion continues about US commitments in Europe. The United States had cancelled a large training exercise in Poland and said it was pulling thousands of troops out of Germany. Mr. Rutte was speaking at a news conference ahead of a meeting in Sweden of NATO foreign ministers.
3: The trajectory we are on, which is a stronger Europe and a stronger NATO, making sure we will, over time, step by step, be less reliant on one ally only, as we have been for so long, which is the United States. But also for them, they have the possibility and the option to pivot more towards other priorities, which are also in our interest, will continue. But of course, I very much welcome the announcement yesterday.
2: The Foreign Minister of the Democratic Republic of Congo has told the BBC that authorities there were ramping up efforts to inform communities affected by the Ebola outbreak. It comes after an angry crowd partially set fire to a hospital in the east of the country after the death of a patient there. Therese Kayekwamba Wagner said it was important for people to express their views.
4: This was an unfortunate incident, but at the same time, as we have seen, the Congolese authorities have been ramping up their capacities throughout the areas that are affected, and that will go hand in hand with ramping up also sensitization activities in order to make sure communities feel safe, feel understood, feel heard, but also have an opportunity to have dignified burials of deceased.
2: Health officials say the outbreak has killed more than 150 people, with over 600 suspected cases reported, but the minister insisted it had been contained. Workers at the South Korean electronics giant Samsung are voting on whether to accept a provisional profit-sharing deal hammered out by the unions. They've been threatening to hold an 18-day strike over the issue. From Seoul, here's Jake Kwon.
5: The deal between the union and Samsung was only reached hours before the union's deadline. As part of the deal, Samsung will set aside around 10% of its profit as bonuses for its employees. Each worker in the company's memory chip division is expected to bring home hundreds of thousands of dollars worth of stocks this year. The union's leaders celebrated the deal, but other employees in the company who make TVs and phones will miss out on the windfall.
2: The province of Alberta will vote in October on whether to remain in Canada or start the legal process for a binding referendum on separation. It's the first test of the country's unity in decades. The announcement follows a petition signed by more than 300,000 people calling for Alberta to break away from Canada. The province is rich in oil. World News from the BBC.
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0: Artemis and I Love the Way. 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
2: Good afternoon, Dave. Afternoon, kids. We are back with the kids' quiz, and finally, it's Friday. The weekend has almost landed. Let's have a little look at yesterday's quiz questions and see if you managed to get them right. The first one was a bit of a tough one. What is the tiny dot above a lowercase letter I called? Is it A, a tittle, B, a nib, or C, a speck? Go on, have a go. What did you think? A, B, or C? Shout your answer at the radio as loud as you can. And the correct answer is A, a tittle. The second question yesterday, which insect glows in the dark? A, dragonflies, B, fireflies, or C, grasshoppers? And the correct answer is B, fireflies. New ones for today. What do you call a dried plum? Is it A, a fig, B, a prune, or C, a raisin? And the second one for today, which fish can inflate like a balloon? A, swordfish, B, pufferfish, or C, tuna? You've got the whole weekend to think about those. I'll be back with you again on Monday to see if you got them right. And between now and then, I hope you have a fabulous weekend. Back to you, Dave.
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0: Charlie on a Friday, that's what I get. Fabulous radio across Pattaya. I'm Dave Sherwood. Here we are, Friday afternoon drive home. In a few moments' time, I've got the local news for Pattaya and something from Alicia Keys.
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0: Coming up now, the local and national news, sponsored by the Speak Easy Language School, bringing Thai lessons one-on-one to you anywhere in the world.
1: Immigration officials in Phuket have revoked the visa of a 39-year-old Austrian national and ordered his deportation after repeated incidents of drunken and disruptive behavior. The move followed a social media video showing the man riding a motorcycle while blocking traffic and aggressively demanding money from passers-by. Authorities say he had entered Thailand on a student-style visa and claimed to be studying the Thai language. Immigration officers confirmed he had already received an official warning over similar conduct previously. But after allegedly re-offending shortly afterwards, officials cancelled his permission to remain in the kingdom. Thailand's National Security Council has meanwhile approved the export of surplus jet fuel to Vietnam and the Philippines after concluding the country's current reserves remain more than sufficient. Earlier this year, all exports of oil products were suspended as Thailand attempted to protect domestic supply during shortages linked to the conflict in the Middle East. Only Myanmar and Laos had previously received exemptions. Officials stressed, however, that these latest exports involve aviation fuel only and will not impact normal domestic petrol or diesel consumption. They added that the Energy Ministry retains authority to suspend exports immediately should local shortages emerge. Police have arrested a Nigerian national and two Thai women after seizing what they describe as one of the larger recent heroin hauls, more than 65 kilograms with an estimated street value of around 200 million baht. Investigators claim the drugs were smuggled from Laos before being stored at a hotel and prepared for distribution to dealers operating in Bangkok, Pattaya, and Phuket. Police allege the operation formed part of a wider romance scam network. According to investigators, Thai women were initially approached online before later being recruited to distribute narcotics for payment, reportedly around 30,000 baht per delivery. Further investigations continue. And following the deadly train and bus collision in the capital, more concern for Thailand's rail system. Two additional state railway staff members have now tested positive for drug use and have been immediately removed from safety-related duties. The findings came during expanded pre-shift screening introduced after the fatal crossing crash. Calls are growing for mandatory testing across all rail operational roles and stricter oversight of train personnel nationwide. Closer to home, curry got considerably hotter in Pattaya this week. A fire broke out at the Green Chili Indian restaurant, causing serious damage to both the restaurant and an adjoining tailor's shop. Fire crews arrived to find heavy flames and thick smoke pouring from the building. Witnesses told emergency teams that a member of staff ran out seeking help, but the fire spread too quickly to control internally. Firefighters eventually brought the blaze under control, and investigators are now working to establish the exact cause. Police are investigating after a 33-year-old Chinese national died following a fall from the sixth floor of a hotel. Emergency crews responded around 3:30 in the morning and found the victim above a glass roof. Police later inspected the hotel room and discovered another Chinese national, believed to be the man's friend, asleep inside. Officers say there were no immediate signs of a struggle. The body has been sent to Bangkok for forensic examination to establish the exact cause of death. And out in Pong, rolling dice inside a luxury pool villa proved considerably less private than expected. After reports from nearby residents, police raided the property and uncovered an illegal gambling operation. Officers detained 18 people, 5 men and 13 women, and seized gambling equipment. 4 Cambodian nationals were also arrested after allegedly working as dealers inside the operation. All suspects were taken into custody. And finally, from 6 this evening and through the weekend, our news service hands over to Megan and her What's On guide, bringing updates on events, offers, and promotions around the city. Well worth a listen if you fancy finding a bargain. And the weather? Highs around 32 degrees through to Sunday, lows near 28, cloudy skies and the chance of rain at almost any time.
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0: Ed Sheeran, Sapphire, Fabulous Radio across Pattaya with Bruno Mars in a few moments' time. First of all, here's Megan. Afternoon, Megan.
1: Good afternoon, Dave. Afternoon, kids. We are back with the kids' quiz. And finally, it's Friday. The weekend has almost landed. Let's have a little look at yesterday's quiz questions and see if you managed to get them right. The first one was a bit of a tough one. What is the tiny dot above a lowercase letter I called? Is it A, a tittle? B, a nib? Or C, a speck? Go on, have a go. What did you think? A, B, or C? Shout your answer at the radio as loud as you can. And the correct answer is A, a tittle. The second question yesterday, which insect glows in the dark? A, dragonflies? B, fireflies? Or C, grasshoppers? And the correct answer is B, fireflies. New ones for today. What do you call a dried plum? Is it A, a fig? B, a prune? Or C, a raisin? And the second one for today. Which fish can inflate like a balloon? A, swordfish? B, pufferfish? Or C, tuna? You've got the whole weekend to think about those. I'll be back with you again on Monday to see if you got them right. And between now and then, I hope you have a fabulous weekend. Back to you, Dave.
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3: BBC News with Govinda Gill. The NATO Secretary-General Mark Rutte has welcomed an announcement that President Trump is sending 5,000 troops to Poland as confusion continues about US commitments in Europe. The United States had cancelled a large training exercise in Poland and said it was pulling thousands of troops out of Germany. The US Secretary of State, Marco Rubio, is attending a meeting of NATO foreign ministers in Sweden. Tom Bateman is there.
4: The Americans are still saying they're really unhappy with their NATO allies over the issue of Iran. And that message is on display again from Mr. Rubio, who's saying that he and President Trump remain disappointed with their NATO partners. And I think what he's trying to do here is get that across to them and try and take something back to Mr. Trump that he can suggest that NATO countries are doing, which Mr. Trump will want to hear ahead of this big summit of NATO leaders in Turkey in July.
3: The foreign minister of the Democratic Republic of Congo says the authorities are ramping up efforts to educate communities affected by the Ebola outbreak after angry relatives set fire to a hospital where a family member had died. Therese Kayekwamba Wagner said it was vital people understood Ebola and how it was transmitted. Here's Thomas Mukwana.
5: The hospital refused to release the body because, as you'd know, the World Health Organization and all local authorities are the ones who conduct these burials with high level of care, because bodies that are infected with Ebola or suspected to be infected with Ebola, those bodies can transmit to the people who handle those bodies if they don't have protective equipment, and that is in short supply in the DRC at the moment, and that's why that family and that community was furious.
3: One of the oldest private universities in Turkey has been closed by decree by President Recep Tayyip Erdogan. Istanbul Bilgi University, which is known for its liberal politics, has been run by the state for the past 8 months, while the company that owns it underwent an investigation. Hilkan Boran reports from Istanbul.
6: Long regarded as one of Turkey's leading private universities, it was placed under trustee management after its ownership became the subject of numerous investigations, including money laundering. The status of its more than 20,000 students remains unclear, with Bilgi University students announcing a protest today. Students we've talked to say the campus remains open to them and classes are proceeding either in person or online. Turkey's Higher Education Board said it is taking urgent measures to ensure academic activities continue and prevent hardship to students and faculty.
3: Workers at the South Korean electronics giant Samsung are voting on whether to accept a provisional profit-sharing deal hammered out by the unions. They've been threatening to hold an 18-day strike over the issue. Profits have been booming at Samsung, the world's biggest manufacturer of memory chips, a key component in artificial intelligence. World News from the BBC.
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1: Hello, I'm Nishat Lada at the BBC Sports Centre. Manchester United defender Harry Maguire says he's shocked and gutted to have been left out of Thomas Tuchel's England World Cup squad. Tuchel will name his 26-man squad on Friday. Chelsea's Cole Palmer is also believed to have missed out, as has Manchester City's Phil Foden. John Cross, chief football writer at the Mirror newspaper, says Foden's lack of minutes on the pitch cost him.
2: No one can doubt his talent, but I do think, you know, there's been even more competition, isn't there, with Turkey this season, for example, with Man City, and I just think it comes down to that. I think that's one where people have kind of been talking about it would be difficult for Tuchel to justify Foden in.
1: Aston Villa fans lined the streets of Birmingham as the team took part in a victory parade following their Europa League triumph. Their win over Freiburg brought them their first major European trophy since 1982. Arsenal manager Mikel Arteta says winning the Premier League is one of the best feelings he's ever had, especially after coming so close in recent seasons. Arsenal were confirmed champions after a 22-year wait when Bournemouth held Manchester City to a draw on Tuesday night.
3: When you just accomplish it, you realise how immense it is, how big it is for so many people. I mean, just to win is the happiness and the enjoyment. All the things that I've seen from all of our supporters, families in different countries is just, it's so good.
1: And the scandal surrounding Southampton has deepened. An independent disciplinary commission says it was team boss Tonne Eckert who authorised their spying on rival clubs. Southampton were kicked out of the Championship playoff final for spying on three teams over the season. Middlesbrough will now play Hull for a place in the Premier League. For more football news, go to bbc.com/football.
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0: 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I wish I never met you from Oh Wonder. 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
1: And the future of their children is a key issue. And Regent School, with over 30 years of academic success, is the first in the region to offer 16 to 18-year-old pupils both choices. A-level students choose their key subjects, specifically selected for their choice of university, whilst the IB diploma offers a wide breadth of subjects, ideal for pupils who want to develop in a wide range of courses. To learn more about the options for your child's tailored journey to success, visit our website, regents-pattaya.co.th.
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0: Coming up now, the local and national news, sponsored by the Speak Easy Language School, bringing Thai lessons one-on-one to you anywhere in the world.
1: Immigration officials in Phuket have revoked the visa of a 39-year-old Austrian national and ordered his deportation after repeated incidents of drunken and disruptive behavior. The move followed a social media video showing the man riding a motorcycle while blocking traffic and aggressively demanding money from passers-by. Authorities say he had entered Thailand on a student-style visa and claimed to be studying the Thai language. Immigration officers confirmed he had already received an official warning over similar conduct previously. But after allegedly re-offending shortly afterwards, officials cancelled his permission to remain in the kingdom. Thailand's National Security Council has meanwhile approved the export of surplus jet fuel to Vietnam and the Philippines after concluding the country's current reserves remain more than sufficient. Earlier this year, all exports of oil products were suspended as Thailand attempted to protect domestic supply during shortages linked to the conflict in the Middle East. Only Myanmar and Laos had previously received exemptions. Officials stressed, however, that these latest exports involve aviation fuel only and will not impact normal domestic petrol or diesel consumption. They added that the Energy Ministry retains authority to suspend exports immediately should local shortages emerge. Police have arrested a Nigerian national and two Thai women after seizing what they describe as one of the larger recent heroin hauls, more than 65 kilograms with an estimated street value of around 200 million baht. Investigators claim the drugs were smuggled from Laos before being stored at a hotel and prepared for distribution to dealers operating in Bangkok, Pattaya, and Phuket. Police allege the operation formed part of a wider romance scam network. According to investigators, Thai women were initially approached online before later being recruited to distribute narcotics for payment, reportedly around 30,000 baht per delivery. Further investigations continue. And following the deadly train and bus collision in the capital, more concern for Thailand's rail system. Two additional state railway staff members have now tested positive for drug use and have been immediately removed from safety-related duties. The findings came during expanded pre-shift screening introduced after the fatal crossing crash. Calls are growing for mandatory testing across all rail operational roles and stricter oversight of train personnel nationwide. Closer to home, curry got considerably hotter in Pattaya this week. A fire broke out at the Green Chili Indian restaurant, causing serious damage to both the restaurant and an adjoining tailor's shop. Fire crews arrived to find heavy flames and thick smoke pouring from the building. Witnesses told emergency teams that a member of staff ran out seeking help, but the fire spread too quickly to control internally. Firefighters eventually brought the blaze under control, and investigators are now working to establish the exact cause. Police are investigating after a 33-year-old Chinese national died following a fall from the sixth floor of a hotel. Emergency crews responded around 3:30 in the morning and found the victim above a glass roof. Police later inspected the hotel room and discovered another Chinese national, believed to be the man's friend, asleep inside. Officers say there were no immediate signs of a struggle. The body has been sent to Bangkok for forensic examination to establish the exact cause of death. And out in Pong, rolling dice inside a luxury pool villa proved considerably less private than expected. After reports from nearby residents, police raided the property and uncovered an illegal gambling operation. Officers detained 18 people, 5 men and 13 women, and seized gambling equipment. 4 Cambodian nationals were also arrested after allegedly working as dealers inside the operation. All suspects were taken into custody. And finally, from 6 this evening and through the weekend, our news service hands over to Megan and her What's On guide, bringing updates on events, offers, and promotions around the city. Well worth a listen if you fancy finding a bargain. And the weather? Highs around 32 degrees through to Sunday, lows near 28, cloudy skies and the chance of rain at almost any time.
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0: from Miley Cyrus, and beforehand it was Charlene Serrero, Wherever I Go. We are Fabulous Radio across Patea Drive Time. I'm Dave Sherwood. Jack Jones in a few moments' time on a sports update from the World Service to...
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2: Hello, I'm Nishat Lada at the BBC Sports Centre. Manchester United defender Harry Maguire says he's shocked and gutted to have been left out of Thomas Tuchel's England World Cup squad. Tuchel will name his 26-man squad on

0: parade following their Europa League triumph. Their win over Freiburg brought them their first major European trophy since 1982. Arsenal manager Mikel Arteta says winning the Premier League is one of the best feelings he's ever had, especially after coming so close in recent seasons. Arsenal were confirmed champions after a 22-year wait when Bournemouth held Manchester City to a draw on Tuesday night.
1: When you just accomplish it, you realise how immense it is, how big it is for so many people. I mean, just to win is the happiness and the enjoyment. All the things that I've seen from all of our supporters, families in different countries, is just it's so good.
0: And the scandal surrounding Southampton has deepened. An independent disciplinary commission says it was team boss Tonner Eckert who authorised their spying on rival clubs. Southampton were kicked out of the Championship playoff final for spying on three teams over the season. Middlesbrough will now play Hull for a place in the Premier League. For more football news, go to bbc.com/football.
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0: Pink, Beautiful Trauma, Fabulous Radio across Pateo Drive Time. 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I catch up with you again on Monday sometime after 3 here at Fabulous Radio 103.
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0: Coming up now, the local and national news, sponsored by the Speak Easy Language School, bringing Thai lessons one-on-one to you anywhere in the world.
1: Coming up in and around the city of Pattaya today and the coming week. Kicking off on May the 25th till the 31st is the Pattaya Cafe Fest, bringing together some of Eastern Thailand's most popular cafes, dessert brands and creative drink vendors. Expect coffee, matcha, Thai tea, bakery treats and plenty of coconut-inspired creations. That's taking place on the first floor activity area at the Central Pattaya Mall all week long. This weekend and next week until the 31st of May is the Fun Food Fest at the Terminal 21 Shopping Mall. That's on the runway of the mall from 5 p.m. till late, with live shows, live music, food trucks and all different cuisines from across Thailand. Definitely one to check out if you're in the area. 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If you're looking to stay active, there's a couple of free options worth checking out. Over at the Central Marina Mall, there's Zumba sessions every Wednesday evening throughout the month of May from 7 till 8 p.m. Lots of fun, open to everyone, and that's on the second floor next to the Adidas store. 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
3: BBC News with Govinda Gill. Foreign ministers attending a NATO meeting in Sweden are trying to get clarity on US military commitments in Europe after President Trump said he was sending 5,000 troops to Poland. The announcement came after the United States had cancelled a large training exercise in Poland and said it was pulling thousands of troops out of Germany. The shift was welcomed by the NATO Secretary General Mark Rutte, who said the alliance would also discuss the Israeli-US war with Iran.
4: The whole situation with Iran, the Strait of Hormuz, the freedom of navigation, at this moment basically seriously being under threat there, is an issue we will no doubt also touch upon today. I know many of us are very worried about that situation, and I know that many countries have already pre-positioned very important military equipment close to theater, so to see how we collectively can help in the next phase.
3: The Foreign Minister of the Democratic Republic of Congo says the authorities are ramping up efforts to educate communities affected by the Ebola outbreak after angry relatives set fire to a hospital where a family member had died. Health workers had refused to release the body because of potential contamination. Jean Kaseya is the Director General of Africa Centres for Disease Control and Prevention.
5: It's really unfortunate to have a young person who passed on due to this disease. We need to know, and we need to make it clear to people that they cannot, when someone passes on, they cannot take the body and do what they were doing in the past. Now, we need to have the dignified funerals without touching the body.
3: One of the oldest private universities in Turkey has been closed by decree by President Recep Tayyip Erdogan. Istanbul Bilgi University, which is known for its liberal politics, has been run by the state for the past 8 months, while the company that owns it underwent investigation. Hilkan Boran reports from Istanbul.
6: Long regarded as one of Turkey's leading private universities, it was placed under trustee management after its ownership became the subject of numerous investigations. The status of its more than 20,000 students remains unclear, with Bilgi University students announcing a protest today. Students we've talked to say the campus remains open to them and classes are proceeding either in person or online. One student described the move as shocking and unlawful and said they were determined to protest against it. Another student expressed concern about their living conditions, saying that they might have to move out of their dormitory if left without a college.
3: A human rights group says 28 people were killed in a drone strike earlier this week in Sudan's West Kordofan region. The group said dozens of others were injured. It blamed the Sudanese army for the attack on Tuesday, which hit a busy food market. The army denied this. It said a strike had hit a combat vehicle belonging to the rival paramilitary Rapid Support Forces with no civilian casualties. World News from the BBC.
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0: This is Totally 80s. From the decade that brought you the Rubik's Cube, Only Fools and Horses.
7: What a plonker, Rodney.
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8: Hi,
7: Hi, welcome to the show. This time we're featuring Joan Jett, Roland Giff from Fine Young Cannibals, The Waterboys, and in for a chat later, Toya. This very week in 1987, the US presidential hopeful Senator Gary Hart was brought down because of alleged behavior not typical of Gary's.
8: I believe I would have been a successful candidate, and I know I could have been a very good president, particularly for these times. But apparently now we'll never know.
7: And Cyndi Lauper has wrapped up her latest run of shows in Vegas. She's now heading straight back on the road with a performance in the Bahamas coming up next month before returning to Europe. Cyndi is set to play a major show in Lisbon, for example, Portugal, later on in the summer. And this one is a huge crowd sing-along. Time After Time on Totally 80s.

George Michael's masterpiece on Totally 80s, Father Figure. Now on to Joan Jett. She's heading back to the UK for her first headline tour in more than 15 years. Joan Jett and the Blackhearts will play a run of dates in July, starting in Glasgow and finishing in London on July the 8th. The shows come alongside a wider run of 2026 festivals and international appearances. And if you love rock and roll, then you'll have to go see JJ and the Bees.

monstrously big hit from Joan Jett and the Blackhearts, I Love Rock and Roll. Now, on to Roland Gift, who's amongst the artists set to perform at next month's 80s Classical Show, part of the Hampton Court Palace Festival. He'll take to the stage alongside the Royal Philharmonic Orchestra for windy, brassy, and stringy versions of his Fine Young Cannibals hits, including, no doubt, this one, She Drives Me Crazy. This is Totally 80s.

0: Fine Young Cannibals, She Drives Me Crazy on Totally 80s. And this is the show that extends the invitation to you to send in your all-time 80s top three. So once you've put together your little list of three all-time favourites, then get in touch. Just head into Facebook. You're on the lookout for This Is Totally 80s. Bogdan Novik did that recently, and his set kicks off with The Pretenders next. This is Totally 80s.
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Such a great selection of tunes, all selected by Bogdan Novik, with Cutting Crew, I Just Died in Your Arms Tonight, number one in his all-time 80s top three. Also in there, my favourite of the set this time, Steve Winwood's Back in the High Life and The Pretenders, Don't Get Me Wrong. Bogdan, brilliant set. Thanks for getting involved. Let's also mention at this moment some brand new Facebook friends. Hi to Rose Kirby and Emil Shyama. And still to come in this hour, we've got a chat with Toya all about the most important things about the 80s for her. Also, we'll be hearing music from Christians, Waterboys, and next, Madonna.

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It's in her own top five of Madonna hits. Madonna, Express Yourself on Totally 80s. Now let's catch up with the Waterboys. They're set to release a new archive album called Atlantic Rain, The Lost Fisherman's Blues Recordings. The collection is due out on July the 17th and features previously unheard material from the band's late 80s sessions for Fisherman's Blues. Now, here comes the title track on Totally 80s.

0: The Christians on Totally 80s. And Forgotten Town brings us now to special guest time. And recently, Toya was taking us through some of the highlights of her decade. And one of them involved playing the one big TV show that all serious musicians wanted to appear on.
1: There are quite a few of those. One was, I played the Old Grey Whistle Test live on Christmas Eve 1981, and it was the most perfect culmination of a perfect year. And I was tired, and my voice was tired, but it just didn't seem to matter. I just had a great time, and I don't think I'll ever feel that high again.
0: Toya had a run of really good hits, including this one, I Want to Be Free, on Totally 80s.

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5: 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I'm Gary King. And next in Total Recall, the biggest songs from this week in 1981. As well as Kim Carnes, we'll also hear from Quincy Jones. It's Total Recall from 1981. Next.

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2: BBC News with Govinda Gill. The head of NATO has insisted the alliance is more united than before after President Trump surprised members by announcing he was sending 5,000 troops to Poland. Mark Rutte was speaking at the end of a NATO meeting in Sweden, during which foreign ministers were seeking clarity on US military commitments. Tom Bateman is there.
3: President Trump has used the threat of withdrawing some US troops from Europe to signal his anger at America's NATO partners. He has previously called them cowards for, in his view, not helping enough after the US-Israeli attack on Iran. Last night's announcement, which appears to reverse a US force reduction in Poland, has been welcomed here at the NATO meeting. The US Secretary of State Marco Rubio said, however, Mr. Trump remained disappointed with his allies and suggested this would be something they would have to address at the NATO Leaders Summit later this summer in Turkey.
2: The World Health Organization has upgraded its risk for Ebola in the Democratic Republic of the Congo to very high. The WHO chief, Tedros Adhanom Ghebreyesus, told a news conference the current outbreak had caused almost 750 cases with 177 deaths.
4: The Ebola outbreak in the Democratic Republic of the Congo is spreading rapidly. Previously, WHO assessed the risk as high at the national and regional levels and low at global levels. We are now revising our risk assessment to very high at the national level, high at the regional level, and low at global level.
2: One of the oldest private universities in Turkey has been closed by decree by President Recep Tayyip Erdogan. Istanbul Bilgi University, which is known for its liberal politics, has been run by the state for the past 8 months, while the company that owns it was investigated for alleged money laundering and tax fraud. Hilkan Boran reports from Istanbul.
5: I've been in touch with about a dozen of students who are inside the campus who are protesting the decree and the decision as we speak, and they're very concerned. It is total chaos in there right now. They're voicing dismay and concern about their academic future, first and most importantly, because they don't know what is going to happen to them. We don't know what's going to happen in terms of the legislation. And one of the students I talked to who say that they're going to graduate in 1 month say that they don't know whether they'll be able to get a diploma or not. And the professors say they have not been notified. Some professors are trying to continue with their lectures, others are dismissing classes.
2: The Prime Minister of Senegal has accused Western countries of trying to impose homosexuality on the rest of the world. Ousmane Sonko was speaking in Parliament, where he was defending a new law that toughens jail terms for same-sex relations. The legislation makes crimes described as acts against nature punishable by up to 10 years in prison. It's been widely condemned by rights groups. World News from the BBC.
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3: From the time we started rehearsing the song, my band and myself, we knew we had something special.
2: Kim Carnes talking about Betty Davis Eyes in the charts this week on Totally 80s.

0: One of the most striking songs of the decade was in the charts this week in 1981, Kim Carnes' Betty Davis Eyes. Meanwhile, at the Kennedy Space Center...
1: T-minus 5, 4, we've gone for main engine start, we have...
0: Shuttle was boldly going, and also with cosmic connections, Ford Prefect.
2: How would you react if I told you that I'm not from Guildford after all, but from a small planet somewhere in the vicinity of Betelgeuse?
3: I don't know. Why, do you think it's the sort of thing you're likely to say?
0: With humour that was so British, The Hitchhiker's Guide to the Galaxy. Now, back in the charts, it's Keith Marshall on T-.

0: such a relaxing vibe to that one. Keith Marshall in the charts this week in 1981 with Only Crying. It was the year that Prince Charles, as he was then, and Lady Diana got engaged. And to the press, all Charles had to say was, yeah, of course we were in love. Instead, we got...
1: whatever in love means.
0: And also taking part in the Bullfight of Love, the literal translation for I Know Corrida, it's Quincy Jones on Totally 80s.

0: including the Jacksons' Can You Feel It? The state car maker was in big trouble.
1: British Leyland has announced a loss of over £150 million for the first half of the year.
0: And while they were being hijacked by bad designs, bad build quality and bad industrial relations, the rest of us were just being mugged by Adam Ant at number one.

0: Adam and the Ants stand and deliver the best-selling tune from this week in 1981, and what a corker it was. We'll do a different chart in 7 days' time, but on the way next, it's the all-time 80s top three, selected by Nicky Newman. Her set kicks off with Roxette next.
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A splendid all-time 80s top three selected by Nicky Newman had Roxette, The Look at number three, In the Middle, Deacon Blue, Wages Day, and my favourite was hers as well, Free Fallin', Tom Petty. Nicky, excellent work. Thank you very much for getting involved. Let's also celebrate some more brand new Facebook friends. Hi this time to Jensen Bethel and Vivica Herman. Thank you very much for all your time that you've spent with us over there recently. And still to come this week, we'll be hearing from New Order, Sade, Echo and the Bunnymen, and next, Tracy Chapman.

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Tracy Chapman. She had an incredible rise to fame. Hear all about it from Tracy herself in 7 days' time. She's the next big guest of Totally 80s. But from Baby Can I Hold You Tonight all the way to a big song from Echo and the Bunnymen, because they're set to open Live Music Week at Regent's Park Open Air Theatre in London this coming fall, or autumn if you prefer. The band will perform on September the 22nd as part of a week-long series running from the 22nd to the 27th. Keep your eyes out for this one, The Killing Moon on Totally 80s.

rumours of a new album from those guys abound. Sade, Smooth Operator on Totally 80s. Now let's turn to Peter Hook, who's been talking about the chances of a New Order reunion ahead of their Rock and Roll Hall of Fame induction. The former bassist says there's still a lot of bad blood between him and his former bandmates, but hasn't completely ruled anything out. He even suggested that Oasis could bring everyone back together, saying maybe Liam and Noel could be intermediaries. What makes me think he might be rattling our cages with that particular idea? Who knows? But if they do make it back together, there'll be a chance to see this one live. Blue Monday on Totally 80s.

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0: This is Gary King. That's it for Totally 80s. But in 7 days' time, I'll be back with Tracy Chapman as my special guest. I'd also love to play your all-time 80s top three. Head into our Facebook page. This is Totally 80s. And let me see those songs over there.
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2: After the news.
3: BBC News with Eileen McHugh. The head of NATO has insisted the alliance has grown closer together after a meeting that discussed confusion about US defence commitments. Mark Rutte described the gathering of foreign ministers in Sweden as very good.
4: As allies invest more and produce more, we are also focused on ensuring that NATO is not only stronger, but also fairer. And we see European allies and Canada taking on greater responsibility for our shared security. And this is crucial. It makes the whole alliance stronger, firmly anchored by the transatlantic bond.
3: President Trump surprised NATO members on Thursday by announcing he would send 5,000 American troops to Poland, weeks after cancelling a large training exercise. Mr. Rutte said Ukraine was making small gains on the battlefield against Russia. The World Health Organization has upgraded its risk for Ebola in the Democratic Republic of the Congo to very high. It says the risk in the wider region is high, but the global risk is low. It says it thinks the current outbreak has caused 177 deaths and almost 750 cases. The human rights group says 28 people were killed in a drone strike earlier this week in Sudan's West Kordofan region. The group said dozens of others were injured. UN figures show deaths in Sudan due to drone strikes increased sixfold to 2,500 last year. Shingai Nyoka reports.
5: The drone strike took place on Tuesday morning during a busy period at a food market in a town in western Kordofan. The rights monitoring group, the emergency lawyers, blamed Sudan's army for the strike in an area controlled by its rival, the RSF. Sudanese military sources have denied the claim, telling the Associated Press news agency that the army does not target civilians and that a drone strike near the market struck an RSF vehicle without causing civilian casualties.
3: The Indian government has urged people to limit their use of electricity as an intense heat wave grips northern, central and eastern parts of the country. Temperatures of up to 47 Celsius have been recorded. Aruna J. Mukherjee is in Delhi.
6: It's hard to stay outdoors for too long. The sun burns into your skin and the heat just hits your face with a ferocious intensity, and it's particularly bad between midday and 4 p.m. Those working outdoors, like delivery agents, construction workers and roadside vendors, are facing the brunt. I see most people on the streets with their faces covered, trying to keep cool under makeshift sheds. Weather officials have urged people who can to stay indoors and keep cool. But that comes at a cost too, with daytime power demand hitting a record high for four straight days. The power ministry has requested people to use electricity wisely.
3: World News from the...
1: That was the World News from the BBC in London. 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

0: Coming up now, the local and national news, sponsored by the Speak Easy Language School, bringing Thai lessons one-on-one to you anywhere in the world.
1: Coming up in and around the city of Pattaya today and the coming week. Kicking off on May the 25th till the 31st is the Pattaya Cafe Fest, bringing together some of Eastern Thailand's most popular cafes, dessert brands and creative drink vendors. Expect coffee, matcha, Thai tea, bakery treats and plenty of coconut-inspired creations. That's taking place on the first floor activity area at the Central Pattaya Mall all week long. This weekend and next week until the 31st of May is the Fun Food Fest at the Terminal 21 Shopping Mall. That's on the runway of the mall from 5 p.m. till late, with live shows, live music, food trucks and all different cuisines from across Thailand. Definitely one to check out if you're in the area. 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That'll run daily from 10 a.m. till 10 p.m. at the Maprajan Park. If you're looking to stay active, there's a couple of free options worth checking out. Over at the Central Marina Mall, there's Zumba sessions every Wednesday evening throughout the month of May from 7 till 8 p.m. Lots of fun, open to everyone, and that's on the second floor next to the Adidas store. 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
2: The ground.
3: BBC News with Eileen McHugh. The World Health Organization has upgraded its risk for Ebola in the Democratic Republic of the Congo to very high. Tedros Adhanom Ghebreyesus told a news conference the risk in the wider region is high, but the global risk remains low.
4: So far, 82 cases have been confirmed in DRC, with 7 confirmed deaths. But we know the epidemic in DRC is much larger. There are now almost 750 suspected cases and 177 suspected deaths.
3: Dr. Tedros said it was crucial to build trust. He was speaking after angry relatives set fire to a hospital after health workers had refused to release the body of a patient because of the risk of contamination. The US Secretary of State, Marco Rubio, has said the United States, like other countries, is constantly reassessing its relationship with the NATO military alliance. Speaking at the end of a meeting of foreign ministers in Sweden, Mr. Rubio said there had to be further conversations about commitments to defence spending made by individual countries.
5: At the end of the day, I think it's well understood in the alliance that the United States troop presence in Europe is going to be adjusted. That work was already ongoing, and it's been done in coordination with our allies. I'm not saying they're going to be thrilled about it, but they certainly are aware of it. We have obligations in the Indo-Pacific, we have obligations in the Middle East, we have obligations in the Western Hemisphere. So this has been an ongoing process. It shouldn't be a surprise to anybody.
3: In his assessment, the NATO Secretary General, Mark Rutte, described the meeting as very good and insisted the alliance had grown closer together. The Indian government has urged people to limit their use of electricity as an intense heat wave grips northern, central and eastern parts of the country. A high demand for electricity has caused power cuts in some areas as people switch on appliances to cool them down. Temperatures of up to 47 Celsius have been recorded, and at one point on Friday, most of the 100 hottest cities in the world were in India. The Prime Minister of Senegal has accused Western countries of trying to impose homosexuality on the rest of the world. Ousmane Sonko was speaking in Parliament, where he was defending a new law that toughens jail terms for same-sex relations. Rory Gallimore reports.
6: Senegal passed legislation earlier this year classifying same-sex relations as an act against nature. It's now punishable by up to 10 years in prison. The law received international criticism, with the UN rights chief describing it as deeply worrying. But Senegal's prime minister likened the condemnation to tyranny and said he wouldn't take any lessons from Western governments. Ousmane Sonko is acting on a campaign promise. He said he would increase jail terms for same-sex relations before taking office 2 years ago.
3: Rory Gallimore. World News from the BBC.
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0: Coming up now, the local and national news, sponsored by the Speak Easy Language School, bringing Thai lessons one-on-one to you anywhere in the world.
1: Coming up in and around the city of Pattaya today and the coming week. Kicking off on May the 25th till the 31st is the Pattaya Cafe Fest, bringing together some of Eastern Thailand's most popular cafes, dessert brands and creative drink vendors. Expect coffee, matcha, Thai tea, bakery treats and plenty of coconut-inspired creations. That's taking place on the first floor activity area at the Central Pattaya Mall all week long. This weekend and next week until the 31st of May is the Fun Food Fest at the Terminal 21 Shopping Mall. That's on the runway of the mall from 5 p.m. till late, with live shows, live music, food trucks and all different cuisines from across Thailand. Definitely one to check out if you're in the area. 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If you're looking to stay active, there's a couple of free options worth checking out. Over at the Central Marina Mall, there's Zumba sessions every Wednesday evening throughout the month of May from 7 till 8 p.m. Lots of fun, open to everyone, and that's on the second floor next to the Adidas store. And best of all, it's completely free. Over at the Terminal 21 Pattaya Shopping Mall, you can also join in with their happy aerobics sessions every Tuesday and Thursday throughout the month of May. Open to all fitness levels and a great way to get moving without spending a baht. The Loft Pub over by the Maprajan Lake has something going on pretty much every day of the week. Wok Wednesday every Wednesday with traditional UK-style Chinese dishes. Saturday night is Indian night with beef, chicken or lamb curry, all the trimmings included for just 395 baht. And rounding off the weekend, Sundays see the popular Sunday carvery from 12 noon through to 4 p.m. All you can eat, your choice of five meats, again with all the trimmings, for just 495 baht. For more details on these events and plenty more happening around the city, visit alwayspattaya.com.
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1: Coming up in and around the city of Pattaya today and the coming week, kicking off on May the 25th till the 31st is the Pattaya Cafe Fest, bringing together some of Eastern Thailand's most popular cafes, dessert brands and creative drink vendors. Expect coffee, matcha, Thai tea, bakery treats and plenty of coconut-inspired creations. That's taking place on the first floor activity area at the Central Pattaya Mall all week long. This weekend and next week until the 31st of May is the Fun Food Fest at the Terminal 21 Shopping Mall. That's on the runway of the mall from 5 p.m. till late, with live shows, live music, food trucks and all different cuisines from across Thailand. Definitely one to check out if you're in the area. Over at the Maprajan Lake from the 28th of May is the Best Buy Fair, bringing 7 days of shopping, food and live entertainment to East Pattaya. 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There'll also be live music every evening, fun fair attractions for the little ones, fantasy balloons and special concerts from famous Thai artists. That'll run daily from 10 a.m. till 10 p.m. at the Maprajan Park. If you're looking to stay active, there's a couple of free options worth checking out. Over at the Central Marina Mall, there's Zumba sessions every Wednesday evening throughout the month of May from 7 till 8 p.m. Lots of fun, open to everyone, and that's on the second floor next to the Adidas store. And best of all, it's completely free. 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Open to all fitness levels and a great way to get moving without spending a baht. The Loft Pub over by the Maprajan Lake has something going on pretty much every day of the week. 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Saturday night is Indian night with beef, chicken or lamb curry, all the trimmings included for just 395 baht. And rounding off the weekend, Sundays see the popular Sunday carvery from 12 noon through to 4 p.m. All you can eat, your choice of five meats, again with all the trimmings, for just 495 baht. For more details on these events and plenty more happening around the city, visit alwayspattaya.com.
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Have you noticed? 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
2: Coming up in and around the city of Pattaya today and the coming week. Kicking off on May the 25th till the 31st is the Pattaya Cafe Fest, bringing together some of Eastern Thailand's most popular cafes, dessert brands and creative drink vendors. Expect coffee, matcha, Thai tea, bakery treats and plenty of coconut-inspired creations. That's taking place on the first floor activity area at the Central Pattaya Mall all week long. This weekend and next week until the 31st of May is the Fun Food Fest at the Terminal 21 Shopping Mall. That's on the runway of the mall from 5 p.m. till late, with live shows, live music, food trucks and all different cuisines from across Thailand. Definitely one to check out if you're in the area. 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That'll run daily from 10 a.m. till 10 p.m. at the Maprajan Park. If you're looking to stay active, there's a couple of free options worth checking out. Over at the Central Marina Mall, there's Zumba sessions every Wednesday evening throughout the month of May from 7 till 8 p.m. Lots of fun, open to everyone, and that's on the second floor next to the Adidas store. And best of all, it's completely free. 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Wok Wednesday every Wednesday with traditional UK-style Chinese dishes. Saturday night is Indian night with beef, chicken or lamb curry, all the trimmings included for just 395 baht. And rounding off the weekend, Sundays see the popular Sunday carvery from 12 noon through to 4 p.m. All you can eat, your choice of five meats, again with all the trimmings, for just 495 baht. For more details on these events and plenty more happening around the city, visit alwayspattaya.com.
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2: Coming up in and around the city of Pattaya today and the coming week. Kicking off on May the 25th till the 31st is the Pattaya Cafe Fest, bringing together some of Eastern Thailand's most popular cafes, dessert brands and creative drink vendors. Expect coffee, matcha, Thai tea, bakery treats and plenty of coconut-inspired creations. That's taking place on the first floor activity area at the Central Pattaya Mall all week long. This weekend and next week until the 31st of May is the Fun Food Fest at the Terminal 21 Shopping Mall. That's on the runway of the mall from 5 p.m. till late, with live shows, live music, food trucks and all different cuisines from across Thailand. Definitely one to check out if you're in the area. 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That'll run daily from 10 a.m. till 10 p.m. at the Maprajan Park. If you're looking to stay active, there's a couple of free options worth checking out. Over at the Central Marina Mall, there's Zumba sessions every Wednesday evening throughout the month of May from 7 till 8 p.m. Lots of fun, open to everyone, and that's on the second floor next to the Adidas store. And best of all, it's completely free. 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Saturday night is Indian night with beef, chicken or lamb curry, all the trimmings included for just 395 baht. And rounding off the weekend, Sundays see the popular Sunday carvery from 12 noon through to 4 p.m. All you can eat, your choice of five meats, again with all the trimmings, for just 495 baht. For more details on these events and plenty more happening around the city, visit alwayspattaya.com.
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3: Coming up in and around the city of Pattaya today and the coming week. Kicking off on May the 25th till the 31st is the Pattaya Cafe Fest, bringing together some of Eastern Thailand's most popular cafes, dessert brands and creative drink vendors. Expect coffee, matcha, Thai tea, bakery treats and plenty of coconut-inspired creations. That's taking place on the first floor activity area at the Central Pattaya Mall all week long. This weekend and next week until the 31st of May is the Fun Food Fest at the Terminal 21 Shopping Mall. That's on the runway of the mall from 5 p.m. till late, with live shows, live music, food trucks and all different cuisines from across Thailand. Definitely one to check out if you're in the area. 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That'll run daily from 10 a.m. till 10 p.m. at the Maprajan Park. If you're looking to stay active, there's a couple of free options worth checking out. Over at the Central Marina Mall, there's Zumba sessions every Wednesday evening throughout the month of May from 7 till 8 p.m. Lots of fun, open to everyone, and that's on the second floor next to the Adidas store. 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And rounding off the weekend, Sundays see the popular Sunday carvery from 12 noon through to 4 p.m. All you can eat, your choice of five meats, again with all the trimmings, for just 495 baht. 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

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But that's all right, because I'm already there, following you around all day. Crystal clear sound, no crackle, no nonsense. 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

It's your love I'm lost in. 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Even

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1: Coming up in and around the city of Pattaya today and the coming week. Kicking off on May the 25th till the 31st is the Pattaya Cafe Fest, bringing together some of Eastern Thailand's most popular cafes, dessert brands and creative drink vendors. Expect coffee, matcha, Thai tea, bakery treats and plenty of coconut-inspired creations. That's taking place on the first floor activity area at the Central Pattaya Mall all week long. This weekend and next week until the 31st of May is the Fun Food Fest at the Terminal 21 Shopping Mall. That's on the runway of the mall from 5 p.m. till late, with live shows, live music, food trucks and all different cuisines from across Thailand. Definitely one to check out if you're in the area. Over at the Maprajan Lake from the 28th of May is the Best Buy Fair, bringing 7 days of shopping, food and live entertainment to East Pattaya. 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There'll also be live music every evening, fun fair attractions for the little ones, fantasy balloons and special concerts from famous Thai artists. That'll run daily from 10 a.m. till 10 p.m. at the Maprajan Park. If you're looking to stay active, there's a couple of free options worth checking out. Over at the Central Marina Mall, there's Zumba sessions every Wednesday evening throughout the month of May from 7 till 8 p.m. Lots of fun, open to everyone, and that's on the second floor next to the Adidas store. And best of all, it's completely free. Over at the Terminal 21 Pattaya Shopping Mall, you can also join in with their Happy Aerobics sessions every Tuesday and Thursday throughout the month of May. 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The Loft Pub over by the Maprajan Lake has something going on pretty much every day of the week. 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Saturday night is Indian night with beef, chicken or lamb curry, all the trimmings included for just 395 baht. And rounding off the weekend, Sundays see the popular Sunday carvery from 12 noon through to 4 p.m. All you can eat, your choice of five meats, again with all the trimmings, for just 495 baht. For more details on these events and plenty more happening around the city, visit alwayspattaya.com.
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0: Coming up now, the local and national news, sponsored by the Speak Easy Language School, bringing Thai lessons one-on-one to you anywhere in the world.
1: Coming up in and around the city of Pattaya today and the coming week. Kicking off on May the 25th till the 31st is the Pattaya Cafe Fest, bringing together some of Eastern Thailand's most popular cafes, dessert brands and creative drink vendors. Expect coffee, matcha, Thai tea, bakery treats and plenty of coconut-inspired creations. That's taking place on the first floor activity area at the Central Pattaya Mall all week long. This weekend and next week until the 31st of May is the Fun Food Fest at the Terminal 21 Shopping Mall. That's on the runway of the mall from 5 p.m. till late, with live shows, live music, food trucks and all different cuisines from across Thailand. Definitely one to check out if you're in the area. 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That'll run daily from 10 a.m. till 10 p.m. at the Maprajan Park. If you're looking to stay active, there's a couple of free options worth checking out. Over at the Central Marina Mall, there's Zumba sessions every Wednesday evening throughout the month of May from 7 till 8 p.m. Lots of fun, open to everyone, and that's on the second floor next to the Adidas store. And best of all, it's completely free. 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Saturday night is Indian night with beef, chicken or lamb curry, all the trimmings included for just 395 baht. And rounding off the weekend, Sundays see the popular Sunday carvery from 12 noon through to 4 p.m. All you can eat, your choice of five meats, again with all the trimmings, for just 495 baht. For more details on these events and plenty more happening around the city, visit alwayspattaya.com.
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0: Coming up now, the local and national news, sponsored by the Speak Easy Language School, bringing Thai lessons one-on-one to you anywhere in the world.
1: Coming up in and around the city of Pattaya today and the coming week, kicking off on May the 25th till the 31st is the Pattaya Cafe Fest, bringing together some of Eastern Thailand's most popular cafes, dessert brands and creative drink vendors. Expect coffee, matcha, Thai tea, bakery treats and plenty of coconut-inspired creations.

0: that's taking place on the first floor activity area at the Central Patio Mall all week long. This weekend and next week until the 31st of May is the Fun Food Fest at the Terminal 21 Shopping Mall. That's on the runway of the mall from 5 p.m. till late, with live shows, live music, food trucks and all different cuisines from across Thailand. Definitely one to check out if you're in the area. 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That'll run daily from 10 a.m. till 10 p.m. at the Maprajan Park. If you're looking to stay active, there's a couple of free options worth checking out. Over at the Central Marina Mall, there's Zumba sessions every Wednesday evening throughout the month of May from 7 till 8 p.m. Lots of fun, open to everyone, and that's on the second floor next to the Adidas store. And best of all, it's completely free. 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Wok Wednesday every Wednesday with traditional UK-style Chinese dishes. Saturday night is Indian night with beef, chicken or lamb curry, all the trimmings included for just 395 baht. And rounding off the weekend, Sundays see the popular Sunday carvery from 12 noon through to 4 p.m. All you can eat, your choice of five meats, again with all the trimmings, for just 495 baht. For more details on these events and plenty more happening around the city, visit alwayspattaya.com.
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2: BBC News with Chris Barrow. The Democratic Republic of Congo says Ebola cases have now been reported across several zones in conflict-hit eastern provinces. It comes after the World Health Organization raised its risk assessment for the Ebola outbreak in the DRC to very high. Meanwhile, scientists at Oxford University are working to develop a vaccine for the rare Bundibugyo strain at the centre of the outbreak. With the latest, here's James Gallagher.
3: Scientists at the University of Oxford say they have made an experimental vaccine which they're testing, and that the Serum Institute of India is lined up to mass produce it. This new vaccine has been developed in the same way the Oxford team made their COVID vaccine. It uses a highly adjustable technology that can be tweaked to match different diseases. During the pandemic, it was loaded with the genetic code from the COVID virus. This time, it's been prepared with code from the Bundibugyo species of Ebola.
2: Protesters in Bolivia have been clashing with police in the capital La Paz as thousands again marched to demand the resignation of President Rodrigo Paz. Mr. Paz came to power 6 months ago on a pledge to rein in soaring inflation and fuel shortages, but labour unions say he failed to fulfil his promises. A federal judge in the United States has thrown out a human smuggling prosecution brought by the Department of Justice against Kilmar Abrego Garcia, a Salvadoran migrant who challenged his deportation. Joel Gunther reports from Washington.
4: In a highly critical verdict, a federal judge in Tennessee said that the Justice Department had abused its power by bringing this prosecution against Mr. Abrego Garcia and branded the case vindictive. The Salvadorian migrant, who entered the U.S. illegally, was sent to a mega prison in El Salvador last year despite a court order barring his deportation because of a risk of persecution. After the U.S. Supreme Court ordered that the Trump administration return Mr. Abrego Garcia to the U.S., the Department of Justice launched a human smuggling prosecution against him related to a 2022 Tennessee traffic stop.
2: In a major shake-up of U.S. immigration policy, the Trump administration has announced that most foreigners seeking permanent resident status, or a green card, will have to leave the United States and apply at an embassy or consulate. Thomas Becker reports.
5: The U.S. Immigration Agency says green cards to people already in the country would only be issued in extraordinary circumstances, without going into further detail what this means. It said the new policy reduced the need to find and deport those who'd been denied residency. Immigration lawyers and aid groups say the change is likely to lead to permanent family separations and survivors of trafficking and violence being forced to return to the dangerous countries they fled.
2: This is the World News from the BBC. There are reports of airstrikes in the Tyre area of southern Lebanon. A correspondent on the ground for the French news agency says he heard two explosions as one building on the outskirts of the city was struck. Shortly afterwards, another explosion was heard within the city. Only hours ago, the Israeli military had issued an evacuation warning for the area. Seven Western countries have condemned Israel's construction of settlements in the occupied West Bank. They also urged Israel to investigate reports of violence by settlers and the Israeli armed forces. They say Israel's policies are imperiling the prospects for a two-state solution. Settlement expansion and settler violence are at record highs. Canada's Prime Minister has said the oil-rich province of Alberta is central to the country's future. His comments come hours after Alberta's leader announced that it would vote in October on whether to remain in Canada will start the legal process for a binding referendum on separation. The province's opposition leader also called for unity to fight the possibility of separation. Brazilian police have seized 200,000 counterfeit football stickers ahead of the Men's World Cup next month. The authorities said they found the fake merchandise, as well as replica shirts, on a bus on the outskirts of Rio de Janeiro. Rory Gallimore reports.
6: A photo of the haul released by Brazilian police, with stacks of stickers laid out on a table, almost looks like a drugs bust. The contraband, officials say, will be destroyed. That's because these collectibles are big business. Dedicated fans, young and not so young, can spend hundreds of dollars on trying to fill an official album with portraits of each World Cup team's players. And this year, more countries are competing than ever before. The Italian firm Panini has made the stickers for every tournament since 1970, but those days are numbered. The company's partnership with football's governing body ends in 2030.
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10: Hello and welcome to Business Daily from the BBC World Service. I'm Gideon Long. Data centres are increasingly becoming part of our daily lives and our landscapes. Great big warehouses packed with computers that power pretty much every digital thing we do, from surfing the internet, using AI chatbots, or filing our tax returns. They've popped up around the world in recent years, and whether we like it or not, more are coming.
11: We are going to over triple our demand for data centers. And so the industry is building out in the United States, but also globally to meet that demand. All indications are that we are still behind.
10: The trouble is, people don't necessarily want to live next to these places. They're big warehouses, often built close to the towns and cities they serve, and there's a perception, at least, that they're pushing up electricity costs and consuming precious water.
12: People's energy bills around the country are skyrocketing in order to pay for these AI data centers for them.
13: Building it on agricultural land is not the answer. You can't eat data.
10: So, as the artificial intelligence revolution rolls on, fueling the need for ever greater digital storage capacity, how do we learn to live with data centres? That's what we're asking here on BBC Business Daily. I'm on the edge of a field just north of London. It's a lovely spring day and the field is full of yellow flowers from the rapeseed crop that's planted here. And there are hedgerows and trees nearby. And I'm here because there's a plan to build a big data center here, one of the biggest in Europe. And some of the local residents from the nearby commuter town of Potters Bar are not happy about it. I'm with two of them, Roz Naylor and Adet Garvey.
14: Roz, what have you got against this plan?
13: You're losing a large part of the countryside south of Posbar. You're using up a large amount of productive farmland that has produced agricultural crops for centuries.
14: And Odette, you live nearby. What does this land mean to you, and what will it mean to you if the data centre is built?
15: It'll be devastating. There won't be our place to come to. It'll just be another urban sprawl with warehouses and concrete, and our green space will be gone forever.
14: So just give me a sense of what people use this land for.
13: They walk, run, cycle, horse ride, walk down to the river, and also schools come out as well.
14: The company that's building this data centre says they will make sure that there are trees planted here. They actually say that they're going to increase the biodiversity by 10%. Are you not reassured by that promise?
13: 10% is nothing. You cannot improve on nature, on what's already there. One oak tree of, say, 150 years old supports 2,300 species. Ancient hedgerows. These hedgerows have been here since the 1750s. You cannot replace that centuries-old ecology with any bio-net diversity claims.
14: We need data centres. They have to be built somewhere.
13: Yes, but building it on agricultural land is not the answer. You can't eat data.
14: Odette, what about that argument, though, that we do need data centres? I mean, I guess you use technology, you use mobile phones, you use computers, as we all do. And there is an argument that we have to build these data centres somewhere. So why not here?
15: I'm not against data centres. It's just where we place them. I thought I was going to stay here to retire. And I don't think this is going to be the dream anymore when this is
13: built.
15: Well,
13: even you were saying earlier, Odette, that she doesn't want to walk here anymore because the prospect of it makes her feel so sad.
14: Another of the arguments the company makes, of course, is that this brings economic benefits to the area. Investment, jobs.
13: 200 jobs in the end. That is peanuts. OK, jobs during construction, maybe, but they won't be local jobs. They'll be teams of people that they've already booked.
14: I guess some people might say, you know, it's a nice piece of outdoor space, but it's not exactly pristine countryside. You're quite close to the M25, you're close to the M1 motorway.
13: Well, it may not be the Cotswolds, but to the people of Posbar, it is an incredibly special place. This is like a jewel in the crown for Posbar. It might not look very much to a lot of people, but to the people of Posbar, it is incredibly special. And to take it away is almost taking the soul out of Potter's Bar.
16: We have to do archaeological digs as part of the planning process.
14: Right.
5: On the other side of the site, just a few hundred metres away, I meet James Tyler, the managing director for the UK at Equinix, the company that will build and operate this data centre. The site looks very different here, not as pretty. The rapeseed has been hacked down to stubble, and you're much closer to the busy M25 motorway that surrounds London.
14: So, James, and just give me a sense of what this area will look like once the data centre is constructed. At the moment, it's an arable field, or clearly was used for agriculture. There are electricity pylons here, there are trees, you can see the motorway from here. What will it look like once the project is complete?
16: We'll build a number of data centres that will be very sympathetic to the local environment. We'll be planting thousands of trees. We'll keep at least 50% of the entire site as green. I mean, if you look here, we're standing in a field that was oilseed rape. What you'll see in a few years' time is very rich diversity. So ponds, wildflower meadows, and the wildlife will actually become richer. And then we'll be building new pathways and making sure that the site really remains very accessible to the local community.
14: A lot of people say we need data centres, but why do they have to be built so close to London in the southeast of England, which is already very heavily populated and heavily built on?
16: The business that Equinix is in is serving customers who need applications to be highly responsive. And milliseconds matter, whether that's financial transactions, healthcare support systems, the amount of time it will take information to travel from this data centre into central London, for example, over the fibre networks, is less than a millisecond. And that really matters to our customers.
14: So building this data centre, let's say on a disused industrial site in the north of England, or I don't know, in the north of Scotland or a remote part of England, that's just not going to work.
16: Well, for our customers, latency matters and proximity to economic hubs matters.
14: And what do you say to those people who have listened to your arguments and still say we need all the green space we can get and this shouldn't be built here?
16: I would say that the UK needs to continue to invest in very high quality data centre infrastructure. So we do need to invest in data centres if we want the economy to grow and thrive, because it underpins so much of our underlying economic growth.
14: The technology is moving incredibly quickly. All technology is moving incredibly quickly. Isn't there a danger that you build this data centre and by the time you've built it, or maybe in 5-10 years, it's already obsolete and we've moved on to something else, some other way of storing data?
16: Well, I've been in this industry over 25 years. The core need for secure, highly connected digital infrastructure is only going to grow.
14: If this data centre were not constructed and other data centres around London were not constructed, what would that mean for the British economy and British digital infrastructure?
16: We would start to fall behind. I mean, that sounds quite dramatic, but frankly, the modern economy requires high quality, reliable, connected data centres.
17: So we've got 8 systems in this building. We've got the generator room, LV room, and right at the end we've got batteries as well.
14: Right.
17: So we've got 4 systems.
14: So once that data centre is built, it will look something like this. I've come to another data centre owned by Equinix, west of London, and this is the second biggest hub for data centres anywhere in the world after North Virginia. It's pretty warm in here. It's like a big warehouse full of computer servers. And the sound you can hear is the sound of the fans that are inside those servers that are being used to cool them down and keep them as cool as possible.
10: This is Business Daily from the BBC World Service. I'm Gideon Long. Cooling is a big issue at data centres. Think of the heat that your laptop or even your mobile phone generates when it's in constant use, and then multiply that many times over. These facilities house powerful computers, and they get hot. The one I visited is mostly air-cooled, but some data centres are cooled using water. And in some countries, that's a problem. In Chile, back in March, thousands of people marched through the capital Santiago to mark World Water Day. Much of Chile is incredibly dry, and even the area around Santiago is semi-arid. Access to water is a constant worry. And yet the country has tried to turn itself into something of a data center hub. Dozens of facilities have sprouted up, including at least 8 in Quilicura, an urban industrial zone just north of the capital. Google owns one of the sites. Rodrigo Vallejos is an environmentalist who lives in Quilicura, and he says Google's data center is sucking precious water out of the ground, leaving nearby wetlands parched.
18: 10 years atrás, la humedad tenía agua. Hoy, en la actualidad, hay sectores que están completamente secos.
19: 10 years ago, the wetlands had water, but nowadays parts of them are completely dry. The problem is that Google has been granted the right to extract up to 50 litres of water per second from underground, from the same sources that feed the wetlands. That's 1.5 billion litres of water a year. They use the water to cool the data centres, and it isn't recycled. From the cooling towers, you can see the water evaporating into the atmosphere.
10: In response, Google says its data centre in Quilicura consumes around 460 million litres of water a year, less than one average-sized golf course. It also says it's offsetting its water use by helping to build state-of-the-art irrigation systems on nearby farmland. If water is a worry in Chile, in the United States, the concern is often that data centres put strain on the energy grid. They consume huge amounts of electricity. There are also worries about the sheer number of them. 40% of the world's data center capacity is in the US, and the likes of Google, Amazon, and Meta have plans to build many more. The Data Center Coalition is the industry association in the US. Dan Diorio is its vice president of state policy.
11: Demand in the U.S. will reach 80 gigawatts by 2030, and that's up from 25 gigawatts in 2024. So we are going to over triple our demand for data centers. And so the industry is building out in the United States, but also globally to meet that demand. All indications are that we are still behind.
14: And Dan, are all local authorities in the US enthusiastic about having data centers built in their areas, or have some decided they just don't want them?
20: Well, that's certainly true. Some have decided that data centers don't fit their economic development goals. But for all of those communities that may have said, you know, we don't want a data center, we have many more communities in which data centers will significantly fit their economic development needs. We see concerns that if a data center is being built and then your utility bill goes up, that they are one and the same. The real data shows that utility regulation and utility rates, electricity rates, are far more complicated than that. We see concerns that data centers are excessive water users, when in reality, they're amongst the most efficient water users in the economy.
14: But there have been some calls, haven't there, for a nationwide moratorium on the construction of data centers in the United States, at least for now. Those calls have been led by the Democrats, Senator Bernie Sanders and Congresswoman Alexandria Ocasio-Cortez. Let's have a listen to what Ocasio-Cortez said recently.
21: These companies are now so desperate to profit off of the AI boom that they are racing to construct thousands of giant AI data centers and jacking up the utility costs of everyday Americans to pay for it. Just one hyperscale data center consumes the same amount of energy in 1 second as 100,000 households. People's energy bills around the country are skyrocketing in order to pay for these AI data centers for them. More than 100 local communities across 12 states have already enacted local moratoriums on data centers, and Congress itself has a moral obligation to stand with them and stop big tech from ruining their communities.
14: Alexandria Ocasio-Cortez there. Dan, ruining communities.
20: Well, I think it's very disappointing to see a member of Congress espouse basically untrue statements and significant misperceptions about the industry. If I could address the Congresswoman's desire to have a national moratorium, we are employing millions of construction workers throughout the country to build these facilities. We are providing years of reliable work for the skilled trades. And I think a national moratorium would be utterly devastating for the economy.
14: So if we're struggling to live with data centers, what can we do about it? How do we make them more palatable to local communities?
22: My name is Alistair Spears. I'm the general manager for Azure Global Infrastructure. Azure is Microsoft's cloud platform that powers banks, financial services, healthcare operations, and a lot of other cloud services at Microsoft.
14: Alistair spends much of his time thinking about how we can make data centers more efficient, make them consume less energy and less water. A few years back, for example, Microsoft came up with a novel way of keeping data centers cool.
22: We decided to essentially build an underwater data center and drop it off the coast of Scotland in the North Sea. Underwater, temperature is much more regulated. You can cool the facility much easier as well. We found that the reliability of our underwater data center was higher than our land-based data centers as well. But in the end, it is still more economical to build on land than it is to build underwater. It's a great technology. It's a good option for us in our kit bag of options, but it does come with its own challenges as well. Like, maintenance is required. It's more challenging to do maintenance in scuba gear than it is to just walk down a data center hallway.
14: From sea to space, Elon Musk and others have proposed building data centers in space. How feasible is that?
22: You could think that in space, with solar power being more abundant and with space being cold, you could essentially run data centers. You know, the overall life cycle cost of launching data centers into space, there have to be some fairly major breakthroughs in access to space before it becomes truly economical.
14: So, interesting concepts. Are there other, perhaps less eye-catching, but perhaps more workable innovations in the pipeline that might solve some of these problems that we face with data centers?
22: One of the ways that you can keep a component cool is to essentially bring the cooling closer to the areas that generate heats. And that's the idea of a technology called microfluidics. More and more chips are being made in three dimensions. They're essentially wafers on wafers on wafers. Using microfluidics, you can essentially cut channels into the chip itself and get a much more efficient cooling of that chip.
14: And so when you look to the future, Alistair, can you envisage data centers that use far less electricity and far less water as well, and that therefore are more acceptable to the general public?
22: almost everything we do, whether it's from banking to healthcare to communicating, uses the cloud. And the cloud is using these data centers. But it's really important then, as we build these data centers, that we maintain that social license to operate, making sure we're not using more power or more water or more land than the local community can provide. And the one thing with technology is that it gets better and better, smaller and smaller, and more efficient over time. And that's the same curve we're seeing now with data centers.
0: Alistair Spears there, offering perhaps a glimmer of hope that the data centres of tomorrow might be more palatable to the public than those of today. In the meantime, the debate about how we live with these giant warehouses, monuments to our digital age, is likely to continue. That's it for this edition of Business Daily. I'm Gideon Long. Thanks for listening.
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0: crystal clear sound, no crackle, no nonsense. 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
1: Off the shelf is all very well, but we all know that those sizes never quite work for us. And when Armour Fashion in Pattaya is selling made-to-measure suits, shirts and overcoats using the finest of fabric for around the same price or even less, why not have clothes that make you look the way you feel? Armour Fashion on Central Road, Pattaya, next to the traffic police booth on the way to the beach. 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

0: It's the trial which could decide who runs AI, and it's now over.
1: The finding of the jury confirms that what this lawsuit was a hypocritical attempt to sabotage a competitor.
0: It's World Business Report from the BBC World Service. I'm Rahul. So, victory for Sam Altman over Elon Musk. But what has the case told us about the men who run some of the world's biggest tech companies? And we're going to hear from a New York cabbie about rush hour chaos because of the first major rail strike in 30 years in the city. You know, sometimes there is a court case that gives us an insight into the people that run companies that have such a huge impact on our lives. And that has been happening over the past few weeks because the world's richest man, Elon Musk, has lost the legal case he brought against his former friend, Sam Altman. The two helped found the artificial intelligence company that many of you will have heard about, OpenAI, more than a decade ago. They, of course, have ChatGPT. But Musk has since accused the company of straying from its original mission to benefit humanity.

0: But the jury said he'd brought his case too late. This was the OpenAI lawyer, William Savitt, speaking outside the court a short time ago.
1: It did not take them 2 hours to conclude upon deliberation of hundreds and hundreds of pieces of evidence and days of testimony that Mr. Musk's lawsuit is nothing more than an after-the-fact contrivance that bears no relationship to reality. And they kicked it exactly where it belongs, which is to the side. The finding of the jury confirms that what this lawsuit was a hypocritical attempt to sabotage a competitor.
0: Let us bring Lily Jamali, the BBC's North America correspondent, who has been covering this case. Before we get into it, Lily, this court case, it has such huge implications, doesn't it?
2: It certainly does for OpenAI, which is one of the biggest players in the industry right now. This is a company that is targeting possibly a $1 trillion valuation as they prepare to offer stock to all of us. They are preparing for an IPO. And so if Musk had gotten his way here, he would have potentially knocked out one of the biggest players in AI and, as it happens, one of his competitors. Remember, he has his own AI startup as well.
0: He certainly does. I'm sure many of our listeners might have used it. Lily, you've been following this case over the past few weeks. The jury reached their verdict pretty quickly, didn't they?
2: Very quickly. Less than 2 hours. And I think last week we were starting to get the sense that this might go OpenAI's way because witness after witness after witness, we kept hearing people say they had no reason to believe that OpenAI or Sam Altman had ever made a commitment to Elon Musk to keep OpenAI as a nonprofit. But there we get into the merits of this case. What they actually decided today was they didn't even need to get to that point. The statute of limitations basically barred this case from moving forward because, in their view, Elon Musk simply waited too long to file his lawsuit in 2024.
0: Let us bring in another familiar voice on the program, Walter Todd, who often does the markets for us. Walter, lots of eyes on this case.
3: Good afternoon. I don't think we should be under the impression that Elon Musk was doing this for the benefit of humanity. I think, as was said, this was a big competitor to his XAI company, and I think he was trying to dispatch of them. With this case. But as was also said, I think this maintains the status quo with the verdict that we got.
0: Lily, let's go back on the relationship between these two extremely wealthy men who run some of the biggest tech companies in the world. Have a listen to this because it all gets a bit complicated, doesn't it? But here's Sam Altman's take on why Elon Musk got so unhappy. He was speaking to the conservative podcast Tucker Carlson's in 2023.
4: He helped us start OpenAI, and he later decided that we weren't on a trajectory to be successful, and he didn't want to, he kind of told us we had a 0% chance of success, and he was going to go do his competitive thing, and then we did okay, and I think he got understandably upset. Like, I'd feel bad in that situation.
0: Of course, there's always two sides to a story. Here's Elon Musk's version of events.
5: I mean, this would be like let's say you funded an organization to save the Amazon rainforest, and instead they became a lumber company and chopped down the forest and sold it for money. And you'd be therefore like, oh, wait a second, that's the exact opposite of what I gave the money for.
6: Yeah.
5: Is that legal? That doesn't seem legal.
0: That was him on CNBC talking about the feud. And we haven't really got a decision on that, have we? Because the verdict has come on a technicality to some extent. So that question remains, Lily, and a lot of people wonder whether Elon Musk got a little bit upset because he couldn't take control of the company, walked away, and then it made a lot of money. Can you understand that version of events? Hello, Lily, can you hear us? Walter, are you there?
3: Yes, I can hear you.
0: Yeah, what do you make of that?
3: The fact that they've made a bunch of that OpenAI has been successful and Elon Musk said they weren't going to be. Is that the question?
0: Yeah.
3: Yeah. No, listen, I mean, I think the suit was brought as a way to try to, you know, dampen OpenAI's opportunity to IPO and be successful. But honestly, I think we're maybe talking about the two wrong people in terms of who controls AI, because, you know, Daria Amodi, who is the CEO of Anthropic, they seem to be kind of taking the lead right now from both XAI and OpenAI. So that may be the next thing to talk about.
0: Well, that may be the next thing to talk about. So why don't we do it now? Lily Jamali is back with you. Daria Amodi there, who Walter was talking about. And is he the really big beneficiary out of this? While we have these two other big players in AI in court throwing insults at each other, he's quietly getting on with Anthropic, which many people think is now really ahead of the game when it comes to AI.
2: Yeah, I would say that Anthropic and Daria Amodi certainly are among the beneficiaries in some respects. I think it has less to do with this case than what they've been doing relative to OpenAI in other spaces. So I think their current success has more to do with their decision to stand up to the U.S. military, to the Pentagon, a couple of months ago when the Pentagon said that they wanted unfettered access to Anthropic's AI models. I think that has really been a boon to that company, while a lot of people have quit ChatGPT in response to the same controversy.
0: Mm. And you have been following this case over the last few weeks. You have seen what has been said in court. What has stayed with you as we now have a verdict in this case, Lily?
2: Well, you know, I think it's kind of funny how all of this to-do came down to a statute of limitations decision. it's quite perfunctory in that regard. But what has stayed with us are those witnesses, the testimony we heard, the evidence that we saw. We got to really get a glimpse into how Silicon Valley works from the inside, this insider's view of how these billionaires talk to one another, how a billionaire who it would be billionaire in the case of Sam Altman, somebody who was up and coming back in 2015 but wasn't a billionaire yet, was trying to elevate his status with respect to Elon Musk to almost kind of hang on to somebody in that stratosphere where Elon Musk was then, to elevate himself. That all of that is going to be something we continue to chew over for the next who knows how long.
0: It's been a bit of a soap opera, Walter, but it isn't over yet, because Elon Musk has come out and said he's going to appeal this verdict.
3: Yeah, he'll appeal. We'll see what happens. I mean, I think what we have is a glimpse into two very rich individuals that have equally sized egos. So the fight will continue until somebody wins definitively, I guess.
0: Yeah, and Lily, final thoughts from you. And people may sit at home and think, why should I care about the egos of these two men? The problem is they control technology that many of us are using, and it's going to have such a big influence on our lives.
2: Yeah, I think that that's really at the heart of this. What really struck me hearing these folks speak in person in their own voice was how they all either truly believe or certainly project that they believe that they are the correct stewards of this very important technology. Over and over again, when I'm in Silicon Valley, I hear about how AI is going to be the most impactful technology in generations. Some people think it's the most impactful technology that humanity has ever created, just to give you a sense of how people view the stakes here. And you have two very different people who think, I'm the good guy here, I'm the right person to oversee the development of this. And then you have protesters outside saying, no, neither of you are the right steward, and we want both of you gone.
0: Well, listen, we're going to hear a lot more from Lily later this week on our Business Daily podcast as we dissect what has been taking place over the last few weeks. But Lily, thank you for joining us. Walter, that is one fight we talked about there. Let's now focus on another, because over the weekend, police had to be called to a Swatch stores across the world to control crowds of people desperate to buy a limited edition watch. In Paris, tear gas was fired at rowdy customers. In New York, the queue was described as being like a mosh pit, whilst in Milan, a huge fight broke out. Shoppers there were trying to get their hands on the new Royal Pop timepiece, which has been made by Swatch and the luxury Swiss watchmaker Audemars Piguet. And in London, this woman was desperate to get one of them.
6: I am hoping to get a Swatch AP. I've been here for 3 days ongoing. I feel like it brings us back to school days, to somewhat where you're lining up in the lunch queue or in the playgrounds or whatnot.
0: And Walter Todd is still with us. Walter, have you ever queued up for something?
3: Not a watch. I tell you, this story surprised me. I remember when Swatch came out, I was like 11 or 12 here in the U.S. So quite frankly, I didn't know that they were still so popular, and clearly they are.
0: Yes.
3: But no, I've never waited multiple days for a product or a service of any kind.
0: Well, you know, there's still time for you to do it. And for those who aren't aware, Swatch is a Swiss watchmaker that made, I don't know, how would you describe their watches, Walter?
3: I think they're, you know, very colorful, very kind of fun, I would say, is what I remember them as. They may have changed since then, but, you know, they make a statement when you have them on your wrists, but everybody's going to smartwatches. So, again, I was a little surprised to see this story and how popular and anxious people were to get them.
0: Well, can I tell you why people wanted to get them? Because the watch costs about $400. If you go onto eBay now, they're going for $4,000. So can you understand why people are queuing for them? It's not a bad profit, is it?
3: Yeah, I'm going to get in line right now. Yeah, that's pretty nice.
0: Well, there we go. And also good for the company, because we are talking about them there. Let us focus to the heart of Wall Street, which of course is New York, because over 3,000 transport workers, including engineers, conductors, and electricians, are on strike in New York after talks with the Metropolitan Transportation Authority broke down.
7: What do we want?
8: Contract!
7: What do we want?
8: Now!
7: Wages!
0: As you got a sense of there, the dispute is over wage increases, inflation adjustments, and healthcare contributions from newer employees. The strike began over the weekend and now is on its third day. John McDonough drives one of those famous yellow New York taxis. He's picked up the likes of Stephen Fry and Andy Warhol in his. I spoke to him earlier about the impact these strikes have had, starting with how busy it's been for him.
9: Well, you got to realize this is the third day. So people have been pretty well prepared for it, but it's the first working day. What has become a nightmare within the city itself, all the highways have been jammed up as the people, a lot of them are afraid to take the subway. They would rather come through the Midtown Tunnel, pay the congestion pricing in order not to take the subway. So now they're jamming up Manhattan. They're jamming up the Brooklyn Queens Expressway. And that's the effect the people in the city are feeling.
0: What's it been like for you today then? Busier than normal?
9: It just adds more traffic. You're just stuck more. You're using more gas. You know, after driving 40 years, I just turn the radio up louder and that's it. Yeah, because there's nothing you can do until this gets settled. But this has to be looked in the framework. There's an election going on here for the governor of New York. The Republican candidate that's running against Governor Hochul is from Long Island, Blakeman. And he's already proposed that she should cancel congestion pricing for the duration of the strike. So she's not doing that. So he'll be using that as a campaign ad. You know, I would have been there for you canceling congestion price. Look what she did. She added, kept the tax on. That's a battle that's going on. That's why I don't think it's going to go that long, because Governor Hochul needs this to end because her popularity is tanking. So she needs to get this done.
0: A lot of people were told to stay at home today. From what you've seen, do you think a lot of people did, or did a lot of people try and get to their offices?
9: Listen, what's going on now in New York City in particular, Thursday is the new Friday. Like, that's the big night for partying, this Thursday night. Friday, the city is empty because everybody's working from home. There's already been slight effects already to that. So now you can add Monday, they can work from home. But there's still tens of thousands of people that are coming into the city because of exactly what we're doing, Zoom. People can work from home and not make it even worse.
0: When you get people in the back of your cab, are they supportive of those who've gone on strike here?
9: Here's the problem, what's going on now with most cabs anywhere in the world. Nobody talks to you. They're on the phone making deals, going to a meeting, scrolling, TikTok. They couldn't care less about the driver or having a conversation with them.
0: Okay, but
9: that ended years ago.
0: But when you do talk to people, maybe not in the back of your cab, what do you think the feeling is, you know, across New York? It is the financial capital of the US. It needs to function. Is there support, you know, for those within the unions who are saying, look, we need more money?
9: No, people are against everybody. We're against the politicians. We're against the unions. We're against the MTA, which is negotiating the contract. The whole thing's a mess. Everything from top to bottom.
0: But it can't be a mess for it can't stay being a mess because, you know, this city needs to function, isn't it? It's part of the economic heartbeat of the U.S.
9: No. But the thing is, the city is functioning. The subways are still running. The buses are still running. It would be foolish to say that the city's not functioning because of the Long Island Railroad. But you got to realize there's millions of people coming in from Jersey, coming in from upstate New York. The city of New York, people within, say, 20 or 30, we got 20 million people that are coming into the city. There's only a couple of hundred thousand that are coming in from Long Island on the Long Island Railroad specifically.
0: So last question to you then. It still has an impact. You're right. There's a lot of people who don't use it and a lot of people who can use other ways to get to work. But it needs to get resolved. Do you think it will be resolved in the next few days?
9: Yeah, it has to be. Only because there's an election on. And it's amazing what people focus, particularly politicians. You have to realize this contract has expired 3 years ago. And they didn't go on strike 3 years ago because there was no election. They waited 3 years to now there's a governor's election. And now they decided to strike.
0: You can't blame them for doing that, though, can you?
9: It's a wise move. Listen, they're using maximum pressure. And now it's all on the governor that she's going to settle it. And she will sell it. I would predict it's going to get settled this week, one way or the other. The only reason this will be settled is because there's an election in November.
0: There we go. Nothing better than hearing from a New York cabbie, John McDonough there. Walter Todd, of course, still with us. I bet you've been in a few cabs in New York, haven't you, Walter?
3: I have. I lived up there in the late 90s, early 2000s, so I can appreciate the congestion and the attitude of the cab driver.
0: And it's one of those issues that we talk about a lot, don't we? Affordability. And it's been such a big issue in New York. It's why Zoran Mandani came to power there. So you can understand why, you know, the unions will go on strike here, but it does have an impact on New York, doesn't it?
3: Yeah, for sure. I mean, I think your point is well taken. This speaks to a bigger issue, you know, nationwide and globally, really, is the issue with inflation and affordability and desire for higher wages, because wages, while they've gone up over the past, you know, 5 to 10 years, they have not nearly kept pace with the level of inflation for food and other things. So, I agree with the sentiment that, you know, given the election and political dynamics, this probably gets settled sooner rather than later. But I wouldn't be surprised if we see more of these in different areas of the country as well because of the challenge with inflation and affordability.
0: Okay, and just on that point, of course, it's something that the markets will be looking at. You've got a new chairman of the Fed coming in at the end of the week. It's going to be a big thing on his to-do list, how to tackle inflation. But just anecdotally around you, are you seeing prices stabilize or is everything still going up?
3: Well, I mean, gas prices over the past, you know, call it 90 days are up, you know, 50-60% or more. And they continue to go up. Food inflation, you know, continues to go up. We haven't seen housing actually kind of stabilize a little bit, maybe flat year over year. So in some areas, you're seeing some relief. But broadly speaking, the latest inflation data that we got here in the U.S. is close to 4% on a headline basis. So, you know, well away from where the Fed needs to be. And, you know, Kevin Warsh coming into a difficult situation. So I don't envy him in that new role.
0: No, you don't want to be chair of the Fed, do you, Walter?
3: No, thank you.
0: Okay, you stick to your job for the moment. You're with World Business Report from the BBC World Service. Now, often here on World Business Report, when we have a story of such significance, we devote a lot of the programme to it, and that is exactly what we are doing today. So let's get back to that story from California, where a jury has tossed out Elon Musk's lawsuit against OpenAI and its boss and former friend of his, Sam Altman. In a unanimous verdict, the jury agreed that Musk had waited too long to file his lawsuit, leaving all of his claims essentially expired. Kara Swisher is a tech journalist. She's co-host of the podcast Pivot. Have a listen to it. It's very good. And host of the podcast On with Kara Swisher. And some have described her as the most revered and feared tech journalist in the United States. Fair description, Kara?
10: No, not anymore. No. When I used to do deep reporting. I'm just irritating now.
0: You're just irritating. Okay, let's find out over the next 5 or 6 minutes. You will have followed this court case extremely closely. Was it told us about two of the most influential men in Silicon Valley?
10: Well, it says they're babies. The whole group of Silicon Valley are adult toddlers, is what it says to me. I mean, this was a case that never should have happened. First of all, he definitely lost on a technicality, but I think the jury was sort of found this ridiculous thing that he ended up trying to take over a company in the way that he complained about, and then when he didn't, and when they did better than they thought, he thought they would, he came back to try to get it. It's sort of like selling your house. Someone fixes it up a little bit and sells it for a lot more, and you're like, I want the profits on that house now that it was worth something. And so I think they just were like, this is ridiculous, like a ridiculous case.
0: But I suppose, and I'm intrigued when you say, you know, they were like babies, the pair of them. Should we be worried? Because they are running some of the biggest companies that have him. Are you worried?
10: No, I'm worried, and they're about to have two IPOs. OpenAI is about to have sort of a massive IPO, and SpaceX is even supposed to be a big $2 trillion IPO. I mean, what really you come away with was looking, and I'm sure the jury of normal people were like, who are these crazy people? But it was a bunch of really sloppy, selfish, petty people fighting with each other over money they already have. They have billions of dollars already, but they want billions more. And so they're not going to, in this United States, they're certainly not going to get a lot of purchase. And so they all came off like every single testimony, whether it was, you know, first of all, Elon, whose reputation has gone into the trash heap here in the United States in terms of his behaviors, even though he's a really great entrepreneur, but he like is a giant toddler, essentially. And he's about to become a trillionaire, right? For a bunch of other things. It wasn't enough. There's, you know, the world is not enough, essentially, like an old Bond villain. The second, you know, Sam Altman comes across as possibly disingenuous. Maybe he's a little manipulative. Some people don't like him. You know, there's a woman who's on the board of OpenAI who, she had babies with Elon Musk and forgot to tell the board. It's a bit of a conflict of interest, in my opinion. You know, and then you have this other guy who's a second banana who keeps a journal that sounds like he's a troubled teenager, right? Like, whoa, do I want a billion? Do I not want a billion? I don't know. Like, the whole thing is just ridiculous.
0: And I think a lot of people looking from the outside will say, yes, it is ridiculous. But are these two or three, you know, if we bring Greg Brockman into this as well, are these three symptomatic of Silicon Valley, or they're an exception?
10: No, they're not an exception. This is how they all behave. And here's the issue. Like, really... look at Henry Ford was an anti-Semite and a racist and crazy. He also invented, you know, the modern car system, right? And so lots of entrepreneurs, like, and Britain is littered with inventors who are nuts, right? Like, but who brought many amazing things.
0: Does that come with
10: things.
0: Does that, you know, so people, no, no, Henry Ford's family would say that wasn't the case. Does that come with being inventors? Yeah, does that come with being inventors?
10: No, you know, Edison was very difficult and nefarious. And you know, they all have troubles, and it doesn't necessarily come with being an inventor. There's lots of inventors who have been wonderful. The issue is that, you know, extreme wealth and pettiness is nothing new, right? And so one of the things is I don't really care what they're like ultimately. It's I don't want them in charge of everybody. And that's the big issue here is they get in charge of, sorry about this.
0: That's okay.
10: They get in charge of everybody, and that's the problem. And so if we're, oh my God. If there's one or two people in charge of all of us and our fate, I worry about, even if they're the finest people in the land, you don't want a small group of people making decisions for the rest of us.
0: Okay.
10: And that's the issue.
0: Okay. I know you're busy. Lots of calls coming through on your phone. Last question to you. Because of what you're saying there, and I think a lot of people listening at home will say yes. That we are a bit worried now. So how do you solve that problem? Is it about more regulation, you know, of tech companies?
10: No regulation.
0: Is that what we need to see in the US?
10: There's no regulation.
0: But should we see more?
10: Yeah, possibly. Well, yes, we should see any, like, whatsoever. And the fact that the government, hand in glove, this particular Trump administration, is handing over everything to these tech private companies is a real problem. The government should always be involved in critical technologies, whether it's nuclear energy or nuclear bombs or cloning or whatever. And this is one of those moments. And so a government that is not as, you know, hand in glove in a coin-operated presidency is a real problem, because these companies companies are going to control the fate of humanity. And last I looked, we're in a democratic system, and so the citizens should be, and therefore their elected officials should be making these decisions along with private industry, along with critics, along with lots of different people, constituencies that are going to be impacted, not Elon Musk and Sam Altman or, you know, Greg Brockman. I don't want any of these people in charge. I want them to be part of it, but not in charge. I think that's fair.
0: Kara, thank you very much indeed. Kara Swisher there, tech journalist. If you've watched the new Devil Wears Prada film, you might see an appearance by Kara Swisher in that movie as well. We want to say thank you to Walter Todd, as always, for joining us throughout the program. One big story today, that court case involving Elon Musk and, of course, Sam Altman. It's going to go to an appeal. So lots more to run in this particular story.
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3: BBC News with Chris Berrow. The Democratic Republic of Congo says Ebola cases have now been reported across several conflict-hit eastern provinces after the World Health Organization upgraded the risk assessment for the current outbreak to very high. From Kinshasa, here's Emery Makumeno.
4: The authorities say there are now outbreaks in eastern part of the country, including Ituri, North Kivu and South Kivu. No cases have formally been declared in the regional capital, Goma, although there has been one positive laboratory test. So far, more than 700 have been exposed to the virus, with over 170 suspected deaths recorded. The outbreak involves the Budibunkyo species of Ebola, and the World Health Organization has raised the national risk level to very high.
3: A federal judge in the United States has thrown out a human smuggling prosecution brought by the Department of Justice against Kilmar Abrego Garcia, a Salvadoran migrant.